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10: All the reactions, game one of the NBA Finals down in San Antonio. 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

0: And the Patriots have been looking for big play wide receivers. Stephon Diggs was not going to be back. You've got Romeo Doubs, who they brought in from your Green Bay Packers. You like Romeo Doubs?
1: Yes, absolutely. I think he's unbelievable, but I think he does fare better as a number two than being the go-to guy.
0: Well, he's going to be a great number two to A.J. Brown's one, because A.J. Brown's wearing number one in New England. He's wide receiver one in New England. He will be the alpha, and Romeo Doubs will go into that number two role as the number two receiver in New England, not to mention the other wide receivers they have. Now, one wide receiver I'm still expecting that something might happen with is Kayshon Boutte. He has not been there for the offseason program. He has been interested in a trade. I would think that at some point this summer, we may get action there. Another deal, Kayshon Boutte going somewhere else. We'll see how that works out. But New England got another target for Drake May, and they do it at a time where it's going to be tough for them this season, okay? The Patriots are the first team in Super Bowl history that lost the Super Bowl that opens the next season against four teams that went to the playoffs. I've got my schedule guide here handy right in front of me so I can always look down very conveniently. They open up at Seattle. They come home to play the Pittsburgh Steelers, who went to the playoffs. They travel at Jacksonville, another playoff team, and they go at Buffalo. So it's a tough early season schedule before, by the way, they come home to play the Raiders, who they lost to last year in New England and who should be better this year. So it's a tough schedule. It's a first-place schedule. It's playoff teams, and they're not going to surprise anybody this year. So they're going to need a guy like A.J. Brown this upcoming season.
1: Yeah, and I appreciate the fact that they didn't get complacent after going to the Super Bowl. Drake May's on a rookie contract, so you know they went out, and their offense is notably better this year than it was last year, because their defense was unreal last year and kind of carried them through the playoffs, but there were times where it was just like they just couldn't do anything on offense. And you had a top 10, top 5 receiver in the NFL. Romeo Doubs is about as consistent as they come. Like this was a good move. And for Patriots fans, it's also one of those things where when you hear about this as much as we had been, we're basically, hey, this is a done deal, you know, before the draft or several weeks before the draft, it's a done deal. You guys are going to get A.J. Brown. Right. It's just going to be a waiting game. We all know how that kind of stuff goes. Like, there is a chance that, you know, 2 months later, Philly gets cold feet and, nah, we're not going to do this, or, you know, the terms change and they want more, or they trade him somewhere else. So for them to kind of close the loop on this and get a guy that, A, loves and respects Vrabel and vice versa with Vrabel towards him, I think it was obvious. We talked about this a bunch last year. Everyone who had a brain could see, like, he needed a fresh start. It had run its course in Philly, so I think we're going to get a motivated A.J. Brown, who...
0: Great.
1: And, yeah, you know, I think this is a home run for the Patriots. And Shifty, let's go to topic number 4 of this week's six pack. On the other side of that, where do the Eagles go from here? Just looking at their receiver room, like it's going to be different. And you know, if there were questions about Jalen Hurts and his, you know, just how he is as a quarterback, what they're going to need from him if they want to go back to where they want to go back to, like where do they go from here?
0: Well, Ty, a few things. Number one, they've been preparing for this day, and we've seen it all along. They signed Hollywood Brown, the wide receiver. They signed the wide receiver Elijah Moore. They traded for the wide receiver Dontavian Wicks. They drafted wide receiver Mekhi Lemon. So they added a good 4 receivers that probably should be on their roster here on opening day. They knew what was coming. They knew that they needed help. And let's also remember that Devontae Smith won the Heisman Trophy. And I remember when I took O's the Mentalist to the Eagles camp in, ironically enough, Foxborough a couple of summers ago, spent some time around the team that morning. The one thing that I came away with was how much respect and admiration that team had for Devontae Smith. That was the one thing I remember leaving that day. I'm like, wow, I didn't know that they loved Devontae Smith like this, that they think that he is as tough as anybody on the team. Like, here's this smaller, skinny guy, but obviously he's blessed. He obviously has done unbelievable things throughout his football career in college, I'm assuming high school and the NFL. And that may not have been tapped into quite as much with A.J. Brown there. So now they can lean a little bit more into Devontae Smith and Mekhi Lemon, a first-round pick, and these other guys. And clearly A.J. Brown wasn't happy there and needed to move on. And here's the underrated factor that I think a lot of people miss in this trade. By trading A.J. Brown, you free up over $30 million. Guess what they did on draft night the second? They traded for Jonathan Greenard. They gave him an extension.
1: Yep.
0: Where do you think that money came from, Ty?
2: Yeah.
0: That was the money idea that would have gone to A.J. Brown. So I know they got a 1 in 28, and as Howie said, ones are ones, and they got a 5 in 27, but they also got the money to trade for Jonathan Greenard. So Jonathan Greenard was unofficially a part of the deal.
3: Ian. He's not eating bonbons. He's eating 150-pound dumbbells. The body is football strong. Aaron Donald's only 35. And we all know he was still at the top of his game when he left. He's not posting videos of him on a boat. It is multiple videos of Aaron Donald, whether he's just messing with us and having fun, or he's just showing everybody, Myles Garrett being there, maybe I might make another run at it.
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10: 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What rust? The New York Knicks took game one from the San Antonio Spurs. 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
15: Hey, it's Evan Cohen. Coming up Thursday, the Knicks continue to roll and take game one of the finals. I'll tell you what Wemby and San Antonio need to do to win game two. 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
0: This is Adam Schefter, and on this week's episode, two blockbuster trades, Myles Garrett to the Rams and A.J. Brown to the Patriots. We'll explain how the mega deals came together, what they mean for this season and beyond. 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

This is SportsCenter. Counted up, that's 12 wins in a row now for the New York Knicks. I'm Q Myers, NBA Finals game number one. Spurs hosted New York, and, well, the New York Knicks took it 105-95. Jalen Brunson led the way for New York with 30 points. Most of his damage came at the end of the third quarter and the fourth quarter when it mattered. Again, why they call him Mr. Clutch. Wemby had 26 points on the night, but 12 of those came from the free throw line. He was only 6 for 21 from the floor and 2 for 9 from the three-point line and had 6 turnovers on the night. Game 2 is coming up on Friday night at 8:30 Eastern time on ESPN Radio. In the NFL, 10-time Pro Bowl quarterback Russell Wilson confirmed Wednesday in a video posted to social media that he's retiring from the NFL.

Knicks steal game one on the road, 105-95. I'm Q Myers. Jalen Brunson led the way for New York. 30 points, most of his damage came in the end of the third quarter and the fourth when it mattered the most. Wemby for San Antonio had 26 points, but 12 of them came from the free throw line. Did not shoot well from the floor, 6 for 21, 2 for 9 from three-point land, and had 6 turnovers on the night. As a matter of fact, neither team shot well from three-point land. San Antonio was 11 for 43, while the Knicks were 11 for 36. Game 2 comes up Friday night, 8:30 Eastern time on ESPN Radio. In the NFL, 10-time Pro Bowl quarterback Russell Wilson confirmed on Wednesday in a video posted to social media that he's retiring from the NFL to take a job with CBS Sports. This announcement came 2 days after the news broke that he was finalizing a deal to become an analyst on CBS Sunday NFL pregame show. He spent the first 10 seasons in Seattle after they drafted him in 2012, played a total of 14 seasons, but won a Super Bowl in Seattle back in 2013. And the Santa Clara County District Attorney's Office has issued a warrant for the arrest of 49ers wide receiver Brandon Ayuk on a misdemeanor charge of speeding. The warrant is in reference to a video Ayuk posted to YouTube in December in which he appeared to tape himself from the driver's seat going well.

0: Anybody who has wagered against Jalen Brunson, either this season or in his career, has ended up on the wrong side.
1: Free throw line. Hops back, digs in, shot up, and good! Brunson, big bucket, 37 seconds to go.
2: He's a gamer, man. 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

0: 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Mark Kestisher, Doris Burke, PJ Carlesimo, George Sedano on the call as the New York Knicks take a 1-0 lead on the road at San Antonio with a 105-95 10-point victory after being down 14 points in the third quarter after Jalen Brunson got banged up. Doesn't matter. He comes back in, was unbelievable with 13 in the fourth. OG Anunoby with 12 in the fourth. Yet maybe Karl-Anthony Towns, the star of the game. 12-game winning streak for New York in the postseason. What an unreal victory for the New York Knicks. Along with Michelle Smallman, Chris Canty, Evan Cohen with you. Good morning, everybody.
1: Knicks in five.
2: Oh.
1: That's all I'm going to keep saying. Knicks in five.
0: Okay.
1: I put my son to bed last night. I told him, Knicks in five. I mean, listen, this team finds a way.
2: They do.
1: And yesterday was an ugly game on both sides. I thought fatigue was certainly a factor for the San Antonio Spurs.
2: No doubt.
1: But what impressed me about the Knicks was the heart that they showed. And no pun intended, but I thought Josh Hart was awesome. Evan, you left his name out. But the guy had 15 rebounds, six of which happened in the fourth quarter.
2: Yes.
1: I mean, he was incredible in last night's game. He put together a stat line that we hadn't seen in the finals since Larry Legend. I mean, the guy had 15 rebounds, four steals. He was all over the place, just flying around, creating extra possessions, creating opportunities for others. The six assists doesn't hurt either, being able to set people up. And the most impressive thing about what Josh Hart did out the gates was push the pace. I thought that he got up and down the court. The Spurs started out trying to defend the Knicks' offense with putting Wemby on Hart. And Hart's pace essentially ran them out of it. And then Karl-Anthony Towns finished the assignment because he kept blowing past Victor Wembanyama. Wemby has to respect him, has to go out to the three-point line. But Cat didn't settle for jump shots. He continued to force the issue. He drove past Wemby several times, finishing at the rim, creating opportunities for other guys. I just thought that was a really great performance by everybody not named Jalen Brunson. And then, of course, Jalen Brunson playing a role of Mariano Rivera, taking the Knicks home, closing the show.
2: There is something so different about him. The evenness, the calmness, the steadiness to come up clutch when his team needs him. 30 points, he was absolutely unreal down the stretch in the fourth. But to your point, you can point to several players on this team and their impact in this game and why the team of the New York Knicks was able to win last night. Josh Hart impacting the game in so many ways. OG, especially in the third, stepping up in a big way. But I was so impressed with Mitchell Robinson and especially Karl-Anthony Towns. His defense last night was so unbelievable. He was so crucial in that game. And not to get sappy, but him talking post-game about his mother, who had passed away in 2020 due to complications of COVID, saying that he felt her in the stands last night. He felt this energy and this calmness that she was there with him. It just feels like this Knicks team is really on the brink of something special. And another thing that Kat said post-game that I thought was really, really important, he said they were having fun. He said this team was having fun. And this is what they've been. You're down, it doesn't matter. You're on the road, it doesn't matter. They continue to find a way to win, but most importantly, they're playing as a collective and they are having fun.
0: They were so good. They were so good down the stretch. You mentioned Josh Hart. Trust me, I did not leave him out on purpose because I think I would give him a max contract. That's how valuable I think he is to this team.
1: He was plus 22 in 26 minutes.
2: Incredible.
1: He had the best plus minus of any Knick, and he played 26 minutes.
0: And he had 3 points. It doesn't matter. Like, the points don't matter if you have other guys that could score. You have to do all the other things. And I thought the tone was set early on. Even though the Knicks found themselves in a 14-point deficit in that third quarter, where they finished the quarter outscoring San Antonio 25-11 to have it tied going into the fourth. But on one of the first plays of the game, We sat here a couple of days ago, and we said Oklahoma City's issue is that they didn't go at Wemby. They didn't do anything to go. They played almost fearful of Wemby around the rim. Josh Hart got his shot blocked. I don't care. Josh Hart ran into Wemby one of the first plays of the game with the basketball, shoulder down like he was a running back running into a defensive lineman or linebacker. Wemby blocked the shot, one of those things where he turns around and slams it against the backboard. But you understood in that moment, oh, the Knicks are not afraid of him. Mm. They are not going to be afraid of him. Josh Hart's going to go at him. And Karl-Anthony Towns was so awesome last night on both sides of the ball. I, for one, have sat here and said, well, you can't have both Cat and Brunson out there in late-game scenarios because they're both not good on defense. No, that's

0: no longer true. And Karl Anthony Towns has been the target for so many people out there making fun of what they have said is a quote unquote soft player, right? No more. No more. You don't play that way and rebound that way. They didn't need to come up with all kinds of crazy strategies against Wemby. Karl Anthony Towns guarded him one-on-one. And I kept thinking about two guys last night also in comparison. Tom Thibodeau had him twice. Jimmy Butler wanted to get off of that Minnesota team because he thought he was soft. Uh-uh. That's on leadership and that's on management. You didn't bring the best out of him. This guy, Mike Brown, and these leaders, Josh Hart, Jalen Brunson, OG Anunoby, they are bringing the best out of an awesome basketball player. Karl Anthony Towns was phenomenal last night. Kudos to him. Jalen Brunson has become a given. Karl Anthony Towns is now a great two-way player. Good for him. He's made himself into that.
1: Yeah, but if we're going to give him the praise for what he did last night, I think it's fair to criticize him for what he wasn't in the past. He wasn't that type of player. He didn't play with that type of force on the defensive end. Last night, as the primary defender on Wemby, he held him to 2 of 12 shooting.
0: Unbelievable.
1: last night, Towns, on shots that the Spurs took, held the Spurs to 12 of 42 from the field.
2: Unbelievable.
1: The rest of the Knicks held the Spurs to 12 of 27. So, essentially, they shot 29% on Towns. They shot 44% on everybody else on the Knicks.
2: Locked it down.
1: That's how great he was defensively.
2: Yeah.
1: And, of course, he's capable of that. This guy was the number one overall pick once upon a time. So all of the criticism, all of the people that called him soft, it was justified in the way that he didn't play. This is a different version of him. I will give credit to the organization because a big part of becoming a championship-caliber team is having the infrastructure in place to pull out the best out of your people. And it's clear that that's what's going on with the New York Knicks.
0: No doubt.
1: It's clear that the Nova Knicks, that Villanova culture that Jay Wright established with Jalen Brunson and Mikal Bridges and Josh Hart has permeated throughout that organization, and it allows them to win a game last night when they didn't have their fastball. Both teams didn't play well, and I think it was for different reasons. The Knicks, a lot of rust. The Spurs looked like they were tired. But guess what? If the game is close, down the stretch, if Jalen Brunson can take it, he's going to take it. That tied game tied at the end of the third quarter, that was the stage being set for Jalen Brunson to impose his will on what would happen in the fourth, and that's exactly what he did.
2: To your point, Wendy was on with Scott Van Pelt last night and said that Wemby seemed a bit fatigued,
1: yeah,
2: and that Jalen Brunson smelled it. And that he realized he had another gear and attacked. And that's part of the reason why he exploded there down the stretch. But you have to wonder if what we saw from a fatigue standpoint versus the rest that the New York Knicks had last night, if as the series progresses, that's going to be the biggest factor moving forward.
0: Yeah, and we will get to the Spurs part of it coming up because there's obviously a lot to discuss there.
1: Yeah.
0: But Jeremy Lin, ESPN, new ESPN NBA analyst, and of course, former Knick, was on with Scott Van Pelt, as Smalls mentioned last night, on SportsCenter, along with Wendy. And Jeremy Lin had this to say about Karl Anthony Towns as the key to this series.
3: I think that's the key to the series is Cat. I think Cat's ability to shoot and shoot from deep with a quicker release than Chet. Mm-hmm. Early in the first quarter, you see he just is driving
4: downhill,
3: right at Wemby, just taking it to him. And then defensively down the stretch, Wemby seemed tired. He seemed exhausted to the point where in the second half, they had to switch defensive coverages so Wemby wasn't guarding the pick and roll all the time. And that is something in the fourth quarter that it wears on him. And Wemby just started to ISO and couldn't score on Cat.
0: We'll get to the Wemby part.
1: They don't have anybody that can defend Cat, though. They're not wrong. Like Jeremy Lin is right. They don't have anybody that can defend Cat. If Cat can avoid the silly fouls, then he's going to be all right. I was worried a little bit early on. There was a time where he drove in the lane in the first quarter against Wemby, and it was initially ruled as a foul on Wemby. They reviewed it. It ends up being an offensive foul on Cat. That was one of those plays where I was concerned that it could go the other way. Because that's another knock on Karl Anthony Towns, is that he puts himself up against it with silly fouls. Last night, I thought he did a great job defensively being able to move his feet. He did a great job in terms of having restraint and not being extra and putting himself in foul trouble where he couldn't be impactful, where he couldn't be that X factor. So I'm just looking at the matchups. The Spurs do not have an answer for Karl Anthony Towns when he plays that way. Point blank, period. If you're going to get Karl Anthony Towns playing like that the rest of the series, then this is going to be over in short order.
0: I think the biggest point, though, at least in comparison to that of Oklahoma City, is even if you're going to critique Towns for a foul or a charge or a bad drive, whatever it may be, he's driving to the basket. Oklahoma City did not do that with their – Chet Holmgren was non-existent. What Cat has done is already put the Spurs back on their heels a little bit because they know he's going to take the ball to the basket.
1: With respect, Chet Holmgren ain't got the foot speed of Karl-Anthony Towns.
0: I understand that, but yeah. Karl-Anthony Towns just did everything right. And I don't want people – and I know none of you, neither of you do. I don't want people to take this as, oh, we're not talking enough about Brunson's greatness. Brunson's greatness is now a given. Brunson in the fourth quarter, Mr. Clutch, 13 of the 30 points. It's now become a given. He's that unbelievably good. I personally have been that wrong about this man on so many levels, okay? But what you got from Cat last night would trigger a person like Canty, who before the series, now in the series, to say Knicks in five, he, Karl-Anthony Towns, is your proof of concept, right? If he does that, they are awesome. And OG Anunoby with 12 points. Mm-hmm. I mean, and by the way, you know what? The Brunson injury, which you thought was going to be a big deal. How about the combined minutes from Deuce McBride and Jose Alvarado? They were excellent off the bench last night. The Knicks' depth was in full display last night. And Shamet led them in minutes in the first half with 18 minutes.
1: Shamet almost took him out, though.
0: Well, yeah,
1: knocking out Harrison Barnes yeah. hit Brunson in the knee.
0: But he was fine. He ended up being fine.
1: Yeah.
0: But the New York Knicks were unbelievable last night. A 24-point swing, and now their 12-game winning streak. And yet again, a double-digit playoff win for New York. 105-95 was the victory. All right. We are going to paint it silver and black coming up with the Spurs conversation. And the paint we're going to use, Smalls?
2: It's Sherwin-Williams.
0: Oh, okay.
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1: Unsportsmanlike. Wemby just bounced it off his shoe. Turnover San Antonio. Hart's got it. He'll dribble. 55 seconds to go. It's a two-possession lead. Big turnover by San Antonio.
2: You have the opportunity to do something before you're supposed to, and that is so indicative for the rest of his career if he's able to sneak one in right now. Either the sneak one in early or the add-on late are so impactful. The ones in the middle are like, that's when you're supposed to do it. It's the ones that you're not supposed to do it that I think set up your legacy all the time.
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2: Got work to do now. 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Catch postseason action on ESPN Radio and the ESPN app, presented by Gusto, as you heard there with Mark Kestisher on the call last night. Knicks take a 1-0 series lead over San Antonio with a 105-95 victory in San Antonio. 12-game winning streak now for New York. Another double-digit victory. We talked about the Knicks side, and obviously we will continue to talk about that. But San Antonio last night did get going early. They had a 14-point lead as late as the third quarter of this game. Victor Wembanyama had 26 points, 6 of 21 from the floor, 2 of 9 from 3. Did have 6 turnovers in this game. And I can't dislike a game more than I disliked Wemby's game last night, I don't think.
5: Why?
2: I'm just thinking about the opposite ends of the spectrum. I loved Josh Hart and Karl-Anthony Towns' game so much last night, and I disliked Wemby's game to that extent the other way. He's 7'5". Play that way. You made yourself 6'5" last night. You chose. You basically said, nah, I'm good being 7'5". I'd rather be 6'5". I'd rather play behind the arc. I'd rather go all the way out there guarding Karl-Anthony Towns, who has to be guarded beyond the three-point line, but that shouldn't be him, which is on Mitch Johnson a little bit, the great head coach of the Spurs. Like, he should be floating and roaming, not guarding Karl-Anthony Towns that way. And every single time they just lobbed the ball to him, either got a basket or he got fouled. And for whatever reason, they didn't do that. He didn't do that. He played way too far away from the rim. And I just thought it was a complete waste of a game one performance, whether it was because of energy, effort, tired, whatever it is. He's a great, great, great basketball player. And I assume he's going to be great in the next game. But I think he made himself a foot shorter last night voluntarily.
6: Yeah, because running back and forth from three-point line to three-point line is a lot shorter than running from basket to basket. And he was tired.
5: Yeah.
6: In the first quarter, he's grabbing his shorts. He's exhausted. Physically, certainly, maybe mentally and emotionally as well. Remember the quote coming into this series, they still hadn't come down from the win in the Western Conference Finals over the Thunder. Well, newsflash to the Spurs, you didn't win a damn thing. The only thing you earned was an opportunity to compete for the Larry O'Brien Trophy. And right now, you just lost home court to the New York Knicks in a series that coming in, you were favored. So this is a gut check for Victor Wembanyama. Now, the Spurs, when they're down, when they're up against it, they respond the right way. They usually bounce back with a big win. So we'll see what happens in game two. I'd be surprised if they weren't able to even this thing up. But last night, you're absolutely right, Ev, in terms of the way Wemby played. Shot 9 three-pointers.
2: Oh.
6: There were so many catches for Wemby at the three-point line and beyond. It just didn't make sense. The Spurs couldn't find ways to get him the ball at the elbow or lower, which is his sweet spot. And then defensively, he usually has the opportunity to roam as a safety. I thought Mike Brown did a great job with his lineups, making sure that there weren't non-shooters on the court that Wemby could guard and slough off of and help other guys by staying in the paint. I think it's mostly about Mike Brown and the lineups that he chose to go with when he chose to go with them that kept Wemby in that position where he was forced to be a perimeter defender. And so I'm curious to see what Mitch Johnson does, the adjustment to the adjustment that the New York Knicks have made. I want to see what the Spurs come out with in game two, because they've got to find a way to allow Wemby to impose his will on the defensive end and a lot closer to the basket on the offensive side.
2: Yeah, I mean, I can give you one suggestion right off the bat. It's the same thing I said yesterday. Play double big. Go Luke Kornet with Wemby and make them decide if they're going to put Mitch Robinson on the floor with Karl-Anthony Towns. And if you keep Josh Hart on the floor to combat the two bigs and have extra rebounders, et cetera, well, you have multiple non-shooters. You have to at least try that. The other thing,
6: Luke Kornet has not been good, though.
2: No. Then dust off Kelly Olynyk.
6: Luke Kornet minutes have been a godsend for opposing teams. Like, you saw it in the Western Conference Finals. You saw it again last night, especially in the third quarter.
2: He had his moments, though.
6: Well, you say he have his moments, and I'm not saying
2: try something.
6: I'm not saying that he doesn't, but Like, that's when the Knicks started their run and coming back from down 14 but in the third quarter.
2: Instead of Wemby. I'm saying in addition to Wemby. That's what I would try. And also, De'Aaron Fox in, Dylan Harper out with 4+ minutes to go or whatever it was, not a good idea. Yeah. Dylan Harper was the best player on the floor at times for San Antonio. And the other knock on San Antonio is, last night, we said this about Oklahoma City. One of the cool things when they're at their best is, like, they have two guys for every position. So the guy at those positions only has to be good for one half. When Champagne shoots the way he does in the first half, Devin Vassell's got to give you that in the second half. You can't ask Champagne to do that in two halves or else he'd be an all-time great player. Like, that he's a star in his role. And so, small you asked, why didn't I like the Wemby minutes? It's because of that. He made himself a foot shorter, I thought, last night.
5: So, obviously, tactically, the Spurs are going to make some adjustments heading into game two. I'm sure one of those two is to try to get Wemby more involved early.
6: Yeah.
5: Because to start the game, he obviously didn't have it. Five points on five attempts in the first quarter. He missed some shots early. So, I would imagine that would provide a spark. They're going to try to ignite him in that way. But you can make a lot of tactical moves to try to attack the vulnerabilities of your opponent. But if Victor Wembanyama is just gassed, if just the cadence of the postseason and the marathon that he's endured and his first postseason at 22 years old has finally caught up with him, I don't know what adjustments you can make to combat that.
2: Well, let's hear from Wemby on that last night, what you're talking about, Smalls. And he seems to be less worried about it than you are. Here's Victor Wembanyama last night.
7: It's not like, it's almost not like I have anything to figure out. It's almost like I have to play normal, not even good. It's like just doing the right things is enough. It's when we play bad, when I play bad, it's when we shoot ourselves in the foot. It's this is why I'm not worried. It's we're gonna be so much better. I'm gonna be so much better.
5: I hope he's right, because this is a series I want to see go 7 games. I want him to find what we normally see from Wemby and push this thing to 7. But as we talked about a little bit last segment, you know, he was obviously gassed. Ev, you mentioned him grabbing his shorts. You could see that he
2: said that to me.
5: CeCe, I'm sorry.
2: Yeah.
5: You could see how exhausted he was. And Jalen Brunson, to his credit, took advantage of that. Mike Brown tactically made some smart moves to take advantage of that. And I mean, CeCe, you have played in the biggest games. You have won a Super Bowl. You tell us, once you hit that point where you just don't have anything left, I know that supernatural things happen and people are able to summon that, and this is why we see competitive greatness on display in this level. But how do you do that? How do you overcome that, especially when you see him looking this tired in game one?
6: The acknowledgement that it's bigger than you. It's about the guy next to you. Because it's easy to quit when it's hard, when it's just you. Because it's you making a selfish choice. It's you deciding that you've had enough. But you don't want to be the reason why your teammates miss out an opportunity to be immortalized. And I think that's the difference. That level of awareness is the contrast that we saw in terms of how these two teams played down the stretch in last night's game. The Knicks are fully aware of that. Josh Hart had 6 rebounds in the fourth quarter, 3 steals in the fourth quarter, fully aware. OG Anunoby, the back-to-back threes at the beginning of the fourth quarter, fully aware. The playmaking by Jalen Brunson, that impossible shot that he made with a minute to go over Devin Vassell. The tap back to Mikal Bridges and then floating to the corner to knock down the three with 1:55 left to take the lead. Like, those are the types of plays that you look at and you see the sacrifice that these guys are willing to make for one another manifest itself.
5: Yeah.
6: And so, yeah, I do think that this is a time where the Spurs have got to be introspective and acknowledge that, you know, they have to play with a little more urgency. The one thing that I will say tactically, and I agree with Evan, just like the Spurs don't have anybody to guard Karl-Anthony Towns, the Knicks have nobody to guard Steph Castle and Dylan Harper.
2: So let's take them out.
6: There's no reason for De'Aaron Fox to have 37 minutes. There's no reason for it.
2: Mm-hmm.
6: There's no reason for De'Aaron Fox to have more minutes than Steph Castle or Dylan Harper. Dylan Harper is their second best player. Steph Castle, their second best defender. There's no reason why De'Aaron Fox is playing more minutes than those guys. Not one. He was a liability last night. Aside from a steal that he had.
2: He had one steal. That
6: led to a layup. He got a layup an easy a gimme, and then he had the play where he penetrated and kicked to Julian Champagne for a buzzer-beating three before the half. Beside those two plays, De'Aaron Fox was a nothing burger. Why is he playing 37 and a half minutes? It's ridiculous. Get his ass out of the game.
2: There's a reason you and I sat here and we debated who we like better between Harper and Castle. You know what the answer wasn't? Fox.
6: There's no reason why De'Aaron Fox is playing more minutes than Steph Castle or Dylan Harper.
2: I don't understand it. Literally, they got off to a huge lead early because of Dylan Harper. He comes off the bench. And he was unstoppable.
6: It didn't matter who was on Dylan Harper. Nobody could guard him. Anybody could get it. Mikal Bridges, Jalen Brunson, Josh Hart, whoever was on him, anybody could get it. He was awesome.
2: Ridiculous. I totally agree with you. It was ridiculous that they took him out late in the game last night. All right, a lot more to get to on the NBA Finals and the Knicks and the Spurs. But we had some huge news in the NFL with arguably one of the best, if not the best, defenders in the league that came out yesterday. We'll get to that next. We're on Sportsmanlike, presented by Progressive Insurance.
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1: 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This was SportsCenter, presented by Gusto. Rich told us about this when he came in a couple of months ago, right? Mm-hmm. Now it is launching this week, which we are very excited about. All kinds of great stories about the history of SportsCenter and all of the great people that Rich and many others worked with here at ESPN. Obviously, we've been talking a ton about the Knicks and the Spurs. 105-95 victory last night for New York over San Antonio. Game 2 of the Stanley Cup Finals tonight on ABC with Vancouver up 1-0 on Carolina. But small, sorry in advance for what's about to happen here. As a Green Bay Packers fan, your best defensive player, Micah Parsons, the man you gave up an arm and a leg, rightfully so, for, and you gave a huge contract to, again, rightfully so. Nobody's saying the Packers shouldn't have done that. Well, he got hurt, unfortunately, late last season, and he gave this update yesterday on his timeline to return.
2: The goal has always just been not right now, but longevity with my career here. And I think they want that approach. And we have a pretty strong 9-month rule. So it's just all about, just through the research and the data, there's no good outcomes with players coming back early from ACL. The goal for me is to complete the season. Not no relapse, not no, and playoffs, and pushing towards the championship. The goal isn't for me to go out there and rehurt myself, trying to force myself to be back in the first few games. The goal has always been playoffs, and I think we're all on the same page.
1: 9 months would be September. That's when he could start practicing. Physically unable to perform list would have him out for 4 games. Those 4 games at the Vikings, at the Jets, home against the Falcons, at the Bucks. QB1 has become as much of a figurative term as a literal term. The Green Bay Packers have 2 QB1s, Micah Parsons and Jordan Love.
3: Right.
1: So how much pressure is on Jordan Love to get the Green Bay Packers most of those first 4 wins?
3: A tremendous amount of pressure is on Jordan Love now, because last year the Packers were 9-3-1 to start the season. Micah Parsons gets injured. What happens? They finish the season 0-5, punctuated with a terrible collapse in the playoffs to the Bears, who won the division, to send your season off to vacation in Cancun. It was absolutely brutal. You blew a 21-3 halftime lead. And not having Micah Parsons, that other QB2, as you mentioned, Ev, out on the field, was incredibly influential in the way that the Packers ended the season. And Jordan Love has a tremendous amount of talent. There's a reason why so many of us constantly throw his name around when we are projecting who's going to win MVP for the season, because we know that he has it. He just has to put it together consistently. And unfortunately for Jordan Love, it's been a back half of the season type crescendo for him as far as the skill set is concerned. I can't have Toyota-thon this year. I need Jordan Love to be that guy that we've seen in the back half of the season consistently this year. He needs to come out of the gate and exert himself and say, it doesn't matter that Micah Parsons is not here. Obviously, we're going to miss him, but I'm going to ball from the beginning of this thing and set the tone early.
4: Yeah, I mean, listen, having a healthy Tucker Kraft coming back is going to make a huge difference for Jordan Love. Having his, a full complement of receivers is going to be a game changer for him. We'll see what ends up happening with some of the legal situations that Josh Jacobs is facing, but the running game is a big factor in terms of being able to set your quarterback back up to have success. But when you look at the Green Bay Packers schedule, it sets up well for them early on until the cavalry arrives. They only have one playoff team from a year ago in their first 7 opponents. Mm-hmm. So there's a lot of runway early on for Jordan Love and this Packers team to get in a groove. And then when you get to the meat of your schedule after the bye week, where you have 4 playoff teams in the final 7 games, you'll have Micah Parsons back, who is like getting a quarterback of sorts in terms of the impact that he has on your team's success. And he'll be on the defensive side of the ball, and that's when you'll need him going up against some of those better signal callers. So I think the Green Bay Packers are in good shape, but the question about Green Bay is not whether or not they can make it back to the postseason. The question is, can the Green Bay Packers forge an identity that will allow them to go on a deep playoff run and contend for a title? I know they'll do the former. I'm a lot more skeptical of the latter, and that's because of the inconsistency from Jordan Love.
1: Suppose I want to make sure that I circle back to one thing you said.
3: Yeah.
1: You're comfortable using Jordan Love and MVP in the same sentence.
3: Yes.
1: Okay. So a lot of times when we look at MVP, it's narrative-based, storyline-based, at least going into the season, right? You're without your best defensive player, first four games. What do? If you go 3-1, 4-0, you look really good. That helps the narrative, and that helps the storyline, and helps momentum for that award.
3: Sure.
1: How many other NFC quarterbacks would you take over Jordan Love right now for MVP this year? Not who you think is better, but again, storyline based, okay, right? Matthew Stafford, I think, is better.
3: Caleb will be in that mix.
1: So Caleb or Jordan Love?
3: No, I'm saying, you're asking who's in the mix for that?
1: No, I'm just saying quarterbacks, you would just sit there and
3: say. Jalen Hurts will be in the mix. A.J. Brown is not there. If he is excellent after you remove a player of that caliber from the offense, another season where he has another offensive coordinator, he will start to get some chatter around him there. Jaden Daniels. Hello. I cannot believe how little we're talking about Jaden Daniels. Yeah. I think he is such an underappreciated X factor for what this season could be.
4: Yeah.
3: Jaden Daniels returning from, if he lights it up the way he did in his rookie campaign, he's going to be right there. Caleb, obviously on the cover of Madden, he's the darling of everyone, of every conversation right now, it feels like. Who else could be in that?
1: Darnold, Purdy, Stafford. I guess
3: a lot of guys in the NFC West.
1: Dak, yeah, if you believe into that. Jackson Dart,
4: the Cowboys offense the Cowboys offense is going to put up numbers.
1: I guess my point is this. I understand why you used Jordan Love and MVP in the same conversation.
3: Because he's capable of it. Jordan, at least Love, I believe him to be capable.
1: I don't know that he's ever truly. I know they've made it to the playoffs. I don't know that he's ever truly given me personally the idea that he's close to an MVP, that close to the division title, and that close to the Super Bowl. Like, he's got to.
4: Know about that. When he went down to Dallas and lit it up in the playoffs, thought that he was on his way. Now, he hasn't built off of that performance, but going into that season, I think it was going into the 2024 season, we all thought Jordan Love was capable of putting up an MVP campaign.
1: And do you remember the other guy we thought?
4: And he plateaued.
1: Remember the other guy we thought that same exact offseason? CJ Stroud. They were both together. It was Love and Stroud.
4: Yeah.
1: And both of them have kind of, like, this plateaued. I believe Jordan Love can be great. I agree with you. I understand why, as a Packers fan, you would say, I think he can be in the MVP conversation. I have no issue with that whatsoever. At some point, I got to see tangible evidence that he's close to a Super Bowl, close to an MVP, and wins a division. I just got to see it actually happen instead of believing it.
3: And you need to see consistency.
1: Yeah.
3: He needs to take care of the football, and he needs to be consistent. That's, outside of injuries, that's been the biggest bugaboo for him.
1: Yeah.
4: If my quarterback been starting a handful of years and I ain't won a division, that's a problem.
3: Especially when you paid him.
4: That's a problem. Like, I can't be paying $55 million a year for a quarterback that can't win me the division. And I know that's not the end-all, be-all, but starting the postseason with a home game matters in terms of your path to get to the Super Bowl.
3: But it also is a problem when your hated rival is winning the division.
4: That's
3: in year two of Caleb?
4: And they started from behind you.
3: Year one of Ben Johnson, year two of Caleb?
4: And they telling you about it while they doing it.
3: Oh, they're saying, bleep you.
1: Smalls, stats and information, Nuno, on September 24th of 2025.
5: No, 24, Michelle Smallman said the following.
1: September of 2024.
5: Yes, Smallman said the following. Jordan Love can win the MVP due to voter fatigue.
1: So that would be two full seasons that he hasn't since she said
5: that. That was the summer, like, going into, like, where people were
1: the,
5: like,
1: the Stroud Love summer.
5: 25, like, Jordan Love.
1: Every year
5: five,
1: we have the one, like, this year it's Cowboys-Bengals. The hype Super Bowl is Cowboys-Bengals. That summer you're talking about was Packers-Texans.
3: Yeah.
1: Right? So, like, we have this every summer. Like, now, oh, you see, like, you, everybody makes noises. You don't actually say words. Like, that's, seriously, that's what it becomes. And at some point, Jordan Love actually has to just do it.
3: I could not agree with you more. No one will be more frustrated on this set or on this show than me if he comes out and doesn't look like he is ready to elevate this team in a significant way to start the season, especially with Micah out. He needs to set the tone. It has to be him.
4: Jordan Love has got to be frustrating as a Packers fan because he's just good enough to get coaches fired.
3: Except he didn't, because they extended hours.
4: They thought about firing him.
3: They did.
4: Ed Policy thought about moving on from
3: they
4: him.
3: They did.
4: Here's my point. You're going to be hard-pressed to find a quarterback more talented than Jordan Love. But he's not consistent enough where you know that you can depend on him no matter what else is going on around him. Quarterbacks are supposed to be stabilizing forces in franchises, and it doesn't feel like Jordan Love has been that for the Green Bay Packers at all times.
1: Can I call that is the problem. Can I call a quick timeout? A 20-second timeout?
4: Go for it.
1: We now have a... No. Chris Canty, 11-year NFL veteran, Super Bowl champion, has now labeled Jordan Love the same way everyone labeled Aaron Rodgers for his entire time in Green Bay. Maybe the most talented guy around. We have now gotten to the point where Jordan Love has followed Aaron Rodgers' lead officially. Aaron Rodgers, insanely more accomplished. Four MVPs and a Super Bowl win.
3: We're talking about Aaron Rodgers as perhaps the greatest thrower of the football we've ever seen.
1: Cool.
3: Jordan Love, incredibly talented.
1: Jeff George, Ryan Leaf, or
3: no,
1: two.
3: No. Jordan Love, incredibly talented. No one is saying he's potentially the greatest of all time at this.
4: Let me respond on the other side of the break, because that's an interesting way that you couch that. And there's a little nuance in there that I gotta highlight.
1: We're on Sportsmanlike, presented by Progressive Insurance.
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3: Les Snead, GM, Sean McVay, head coach, Dan Gilbert and Sullivan. Just, you know, writing it and producing it. And next thing you know, here comes the Pirates of Penzance and, you know, the Mikado and, you know, HMS Pinup. Whatever way you want to go with it, man. It is truly remarkable to watch. They were literally one play away from getting to the Super Bowl. If you don't think that Trent McDuffie or Myles Garrett can make one play for you, y'all are crazy.
1: 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The inaugural United Bowl.
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1: We are Unsportsmanlike here on ESPN Radio. 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The New York Knicks with just a phenomenal victory last night, coming back from 14 down against the Spurs to win by 10, 105-95. Jalen Brunson, 30, 13 in the fourth quarter. Josh Hart, ridiculous rebounding numbers. OG Anunoby, 12 in the fourth, and Karl Anthony Towns, arguably the MVP of the game for the New York Knicks. We will get back into that in just a few minutes. You've got game two tonight between the Vegas Golden Knights, Carolina Hurricanes, ABC, ESPN app, with Vegas up 1-0 after they were behind 2-0 in that game. Number one, come back and win 5-4. And we got Micah Parsons yesterday confirming what we thought, but his words, basically, that he's going to go on the physically unable to perform list. He's going to be out for the first four games of the season, most likely, if not longer, hopefully not, for Micah's case and the Packers fans and Smalls. And then all the pressure is on Jordan Love. And I just mentioned that we're just keep talking about talent, talent, talent, talent, how good he is, how he can throw the football, et cetera, which was kind of what everyone said about Aaron Rodgers with accomplishments. Let's not get it twisted. Mm-hmm. They're not on the same level. Yeah. I'm talking about label. That the label used for Jordan Love is about talent, which was the label used for Aaron Rodgers for a while about talent, which is lack of Super Bowl wins.
2: Yeah, I mean, you're only talking about talent because you can't talk about winning. And I'm not going to say that Aaron Rodgers didn't win. He absolutely won a Super Bowl as a wild card team. Credit to him being able to do that as a sixth seed going into the playoffs. But he only got to one Super Bowl, even despite having four MVPs. When it comes to Jordan Love, he has MVP talent, but we don't talk about winning when it matters enough, nearly enough, with him. And the difference between Aaron Rodgers and Jordan Love, in my opinion, other than the Super Bowl, is that Aaron Rodgers would get coaches fired. Mm. Jordan Love's play is what could get coaches fired. There's a difference. Aaron Rodgers would go up to management and say, we need something different. Jordan Love, through his lack of production and lack of winning in January, would dictate to the organization that they may need to consider a different voice as your head coach. And so something about Jordan Love has to change in order for me to have confidence that this guy is going to get this team into the championship rounds anytime soon.
1: Which is ironic because now Aaron Rodgers goes and plays for the guy that he got fired in Pittsburgh in a facility that is shared by the Pitt Panthers and maybe the best player they've had in God knows how long is Aaron Darnold.
2: Aaron Rodgers once upon a time had Mike McCarthy in Green Bay, got him clipped. Once upon a time had Rob Saleh in New York, got clipped. Went to Pittsburgh one year. Next year, Mike Tomlin ain't there. Yeah. I'm just pointing out a fact pattern here. This is just the facts.
3: But he loved his time with Mike T.
1: Speaking of Aaron Donald, he is obviously now become a lot of talk around him as to whether or not he can come back and play now that the Rams went out and got Myles Garrett. There is some clarity to this yesterday as Les Snead, Rams general manager, went on the Rich Eisen show noon until 3 Eastern time here on ESPN Radio. And Les Snead gave this insight as to whether or not the future Hall of Famer could play again.
4: Aaron and Sean talk a lot.
5: Okay.
4: I do think for the first time since he's retired, he's maybe tempted that, let's maybe do one last stand. I don't know if he's been tempted since he has been retired. And I think if you know Aaron at his core, he's one of those humans that if he doesn't think he can really, really help, he probably doesn't want to try. But for the first time, I'm betting that he's tempted. I can sense that. And that's cool that, like a lot of our fans, Aaron's excited about this move, and he's probably tempted for the first time.
2: Man, cut it out.
1: Boy, he didn't squash that.
2: Cut it out, man. Cut it out. This can't be about to happen, right?
3: Cut it out, man.
2: No.
3: But you know what's good?
2: What's up?
3: The Rams are becoming the villains to everyone else, not just me in St. Louis.
1: Wait, I don't understand. Cut it out, meaning he is coming back or he's not coming back? What are you guys?
2: It wouldn't be fair if he came
3: back. Like the possibility even of him coming back is sickening. To add to this already stacked roster, you bring back Aaron Donald, one of the best defensive players we've seen, a guy who trains with knives.
2: You would have a defensive line that would feature two players that have five Defensive Player of the Year awards.
3: Sickening.
2: That can't be allowed. The league has to block it.
3: But imagine if that's the case and they don't win. Glorious.
2: So that's what you want. You want this to be 2011 Philadelphia Eagles dream team. That's what you want.
3: So
2: for the LA Rams,
3: there was a lot of things that were taken from St. Louis when the Rams left to go back to LA. One of the things I always say is, as a fan, I was robbed of being able to really savor Aaron Donald's career, because that's started in St. Louis, and obviously I had to hate him moving forward. But he is so special and so good at what he does. And for somebody who has constantly been in the gym, staying ready so he doesn't have to get ready, to look at what the Rams have assembled and think, wait a minute, I could join that group, come back, potentially win. Why not? That sounds fun. I think for most people outside of LA, they would find that proposition sickening. They would just be like, okay, you guys are stacking the deck. We're going to cheer against you, which is something I personally hope happens.
1: So you think of it. So are they a villain right now?
3: Yes, of course.
1: Okay, Aaron Donald comes back. They're definitively the villain, even though Aaron Donald is known as one of the great guys in the league.
3: Of course.
1: Okay.
3: He's a great person, great player, but that doesn't mean that the rest of the league is not going to look at what they've assembled and think this feels unfair. We're going to hate them.
1: The neutral fan in that scenario, Aaron Donald comes back for the Rams, which, again, Les Snead certainly did not squash the idea yesterday on Rich's show.
3: Neither has Aaron Donald with what he's been posting.
1: So, bigger villain, Rams or neutral fan. No dog in the fight. Rams or Chiefs?
3: Rams.
2: Rams.
1: Rams or Bills?
3: Rams.
1: Rams or Ravens?
3: Rams.
2: Rams.
1: Rams are the defending champs. I don't know that anybody even has a take.
2: No, Seahawks, nobody has the Seattle Seahawks.
1: Rams or Cowboys?
3: You want to know why?
2: I would still say people are rooting for the demise of the Cowboys because they're rooting for Jerry Jones not to get his way.
3: You know what I would say? The Rams would be more of the villain because people just expect the Cowboys to cowboy.
2: That's fair.
3: They'll just expect them to be their own worst enemy.
1: Rams or Patriots?
3: Ooh.
2: Rams. Rams would be the villain.
1: Smalls, you oohed it.
3: Well, just because people inherently hate the Patriots,
1: right,
3: but
1: so
3: I would still say Rams because they're better. At least on paper, they're better.
1: Yeah. So the Rams would be the number one villain because of the way that they're constituted this year.
2: It's, it's the Dodgers of the NFL.
3: Come on over. Hate them.
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9: 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There are two teams that I circle, Buster, as teams that I'd be dying to know if you think might dip their toe in that water. And those two teams are Milwaukee and Tampa, and I'll tell you why. Very rarely do teams like that, teams at the very bottom of the market, swim in those pools and have access to talent as explosive as Periscopo.
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10: I wonder how much of that the Eagles players didn't know exactly what A.J. Brown they were going to get. So if that's addition by subtraction, I understand exactly why they believe they had to make this trade. But in terms of addition by subtraction, in terms of production, you'd have to literally be a fool to tell me your team is going to be better without a guy that had 5,000 yards over 4 years, and his worst season was last year, where he still averaged over 12 yards per catch and had that kind of production over 1,000 yards. And unhappy, completely unhappy. So if you believe, hey, we're going to be a better football team without that kind of production, I don't know a lot of math, but I guarantee you my math is better than your math, if that's going to be how you're going to take it. 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
1: We had a prize fight of a game one. Back and forth we went. The Knicks land the first haymaker and take game one. Knicks 105, Spurs 95.
2: A little reminiscent of game one in Cleveland. Our offense wasn't working. The difference between the Cleveland game one and this game one.

0: 16 to go, and the Knicks just scored the final 11 points of the game. They got help because Mitch Johnson decided, the head coach of the Spurs, let's not have Dylan Harper in. That's a good idea.
1: How does that happen, though, Ev? Seriously, if you're Mitch Johnson, how do you justify Dylan Harper playing 3 minutes in the fourth quarter with how he played through the first three quarters?
0: No understanding of that.
1: I don't understand it.
0: Two things can be true here. The New York Knicks were unbelievable. Josh Hart with 15 rebounds. He is, like, pun intended, I guess, heart and soul of this team. He is so important. He fills whatever role it is that needs to be filled. Karl-Anthony Towns, people have called him soft during his entire career. That man was as tough as could be. You didn't need this. You know, intricate defensive strategy on Wemby. No, we got our center guarding your center. Let's go. I thought Karl-Anthony Towns was so awesome last night. 2 of 12 was Wemby shooting against him. And, oh, by the way, the Knicks were great. Period. Next sentence. Simultaneously. I think the Spurs helped them with the Dylan Harper thing and Victor Wembanyama. You're 7'5". Play that way. No, 9 3-pointers, unacceptable. Stop guarding guys outside the 3-point line. Cat needs to be guarded outside the 3-point line, not by you, to blow by you every single time. And you're making yourself 6'5". You're making yourself smaller by the deeper you go away from the basket, further, whatever it is, away from the basket, the smaller you become.
1: And fatigue makes cowards of us all. And I think that's what we saw with Wemby in game one. I said this earlier, and I'll say it again. It's easier to run from three-point line to three-point line than it is to run from baseline to baseline. But that's where Wemby needs to live, in the restricted area on both ends of the court. That's when the Spurs are going to be at their best. And last night was not that. I can't tell you the amount of times where I saw Wemby catching the ball at or behind the three-point line. And then he tries to dribble penetrate, and OG Anunoby or Josh Hart or somebody else comes slapping at the ball, and it ends up resulting in a turnover. Like, we talk about all of the threes that Wemby took. We also got to talk about all of the turnovers. He had 6 turnovers.
0: He brought the ball
1: up.
0: And
1: most of them were live ball turnovers. You can't. That can't happen.
0: But do you know why he brought the ball up a lot? Because he was exhausted. Because he can control the pace then. And so I would rather, in this spot, if he's exhausted and the team wants to run, I would rather him not even go back on offense. Just stay on defense. If Steph Castle and Dylan Harper are breaking and you're exhausted, I'm dead serious. Don't run with them. Just stay the opposite cherry pick. Stay back on defense. Because if you're going to waste energy just to trail Steph Castle and Dylan Harper attacking and not get the ball and you're exhausted, I'd rather you stay back on defense than beg for the ball. Bring it up to slow the pace where your team is actually worse in that spot. The helter-skelter frantic nature of the Spurs early is what helped them. So if you're exhausted, it's understandable. I get it. And Josh Hart set the tone early by going right at Wemby, lowering his shoulder like a running back into him. If you're exhausted, just stay back on defense. Don't even go with them on offense, if that's the case. Now, obviously, get better in terms of the conditioning, figure out the stamina, et cetera, et cetera. But
1: I don't even think it's that at this point, man.
2: I was going to say, how do you do that in real time?
1: You're not doing that now. This is about a gut check. This is about your heart. You know, this is mind over matter. If you don't mind, it don't matter. Like, that's where it's got to be for Victor Wembanyama. And I thought Shaquille O'Neal on the post game called Wemby to the front of the congregation. And he said he absolutely has to be better. He has to dictate the terms of engagement much better. The reason why Karl-Anthony Towns was able to drive past him so much is because Wemby wasn't moving his feet. You know why he wasn't moving his feet? Because that takes energy. It's hard to put yourself in good position on defense.
0: He shouldn't have been there.
1: Even when you're 7'5".
0: But why was he there?
1: Because of the lineup. They were all shooters on the court.
0: Then go double big if you're San Antonio and force the Knicks to bring Mitchell Robinson off the bench at some point and play with Cat.
1: Okay, so who are you taking off the court? The problem with going double big is that now all of a sudden you have a non-scorer on the court in Luke Kornet. You're taking Vassell. You're taking Champagne. You're taking Dylan Harper. You're taking Steph Castle off the court. You can't afford to do that. You got to score points, too. So, like, that's the issue. And that's what Mitch Johnson has got to figure out. And I'm pretty sure Greg Popovich is going to be right there helping him. Because they have got to find a way for Wemby to be more impactful, to get the ball in his spots on offense, and then, of course, to be able to play safety and be that rim protector on defense. Now, one thing that I do think we have to acknowledge, because I appreciated having this insight in real time and watching the game, there was a timeout after a foul, and Karl-Anthony Towns was addressing his teammate.

0: on the bench. And he said, guys, don't worry about what's going on offense. Just keep playing good defense. Our defense is going to win us a game in this series. And he was absolutely right. Because his defense and their defense last night won them the damn game. Carl Anthony Towns was awesome defensively. No stupid fouls. Had himself in good position. Contested a lot of shots. The New York Knicks, what were they, 12 of 47 or whatever it was, against Carl Anthony Towns as the primary defender. He was incredible.
1: Wemby, 2 of 12 with Cat.
0: Yeah, 2 of 12 with Cat, but the Spurs overall, 12 of 42 from the field with Towns as the primary defender. Mm. All the other Knicks, the Spurs shot 12 of 27. So Cat was phenomenal. Head and shoulders defensively better than everybody else on the court. And if he can continue to play that way, that aggressive on defense and on offense, then the Knicks are going to win this series.
1: And you also have to think from a mental standpoint. You stole game one on the road. You didn't play your best basketball. You were shaking off a little bit of rust because you guys hadn't played in quite some time, and you still found a way to win. And everyone impacted the game last night. Heading into game two, if you're the Knicks, you have to feel pretty good from a mental standpoint.
2: 888-SAY-ESPN. 888-729-3776 is the number to join the show. Last night was all about the Spurs or all about the Knicks? Ooh. Which one was it? Michael C. Wright, ESPN NBA reporter, was on game night here on ESPN Radio, weekdays, 10 p.m. Eastern time. Q Myers, Emmett Golden and company, and had this to say about the team that he covers, the San Antonio Spurs, not too concerned about what happened last night.
3: They were not worried. As a matter of fact, Victor Wembanyama was like, and I'm trying to figure out a way to word this in a way that I don't get aggregated. Victor was like, I don't even have to be good for us to win game two. All I have to do is play the way that I'm supposed to play, like just the way they played all season. He's like, I don't have to just do anything exceptional for us to win that game. All I have to do is just be me. And like I said, they were very calm about it. But, you know, they faced so much adversity throughout these playoffs. You know, like they got down in that Minnesota series and they ended up winning. Then, you know, against Oklahoma City, the defending champs, they faced elimination. And that was nothing to them. Okay, let's just go win these next two games, which they did, including game seven on the road.
2: I actually agree with Wemby and agree with Michael C. Wright. I know you guys are cringing at that. Here's why I agree. I have to be me. I don't actually have to be good. More twos than threes, play in the paint. It doesn't actually matter if he makes them at that point, because what's going to happen is inevitably he's going to get guys in foul trouble.
0: Yeah.
2: And if they throw lobs to him, if they give him the ball in the paint, if they give him the ball on the block, and he never, on offense, never goes outside the three-point line and never tries to over-dribble and over-handle, and he's just him, which is a 7'5" alien playing near the basket. There was a play last night where he got an offensive rebound, tipped it to himself, and threw it back in all in one motion. And Richard Jefferson and Tim Legler is going to join us later. Like, I've never seen something like
0: that. He's the best player in the league at being able to do that.
2: Right. Well, he's probably the only player that ever can do it. Like, the way he did it last night was unbelievable. That, I think that's what he means. I think he's acknowledging Wemby, that is, post-game. Why am I taking 9 3-pointers in this game? If I just camp out in the paint, don't get a 3-second, but if I just camp out in the paint, they have to converge on me, which leaves my shooters open and could get them in foul trouble. I am now helping my team regardless of if I make these shots or not. So he's right. He doesn't have to be good. He has to be a 7'5" center and not a 6'5" wing.
1: But how's that received?
0: But that's being dismissive of what the Knicks are forcing him to do, which is get up and down the court.
1: Yeah.
0: The best strategy against Victor Wembanyama is to use, what is it, the 94 feet against Victor Wembanyama.
2: So would you play zone? Would you consider going a little zone?
0: I mean,
2: you know, they've gone a little box in one, with the one being the zone and not the box. You know, where everybody basically plays man and he just camps out in the paint. I mean, like, maybe some of these ideas are too drastic. Zone, double big, etc. But he just so was not him last night. That he's got, and if you don't believe he has the energy to put the force in there, we have a problem.
0: But I guess my question is, how does zone help you when the Knicks rebound and get out and run?
2: Because you're running to a spot and not a person, and the spot doesn't move around, the person does.
0: But they're running. It's in transition. How is the zone going to help you when it comes to getting back in transition? Like, unless your offense makes every single shot, how are you going to contend with the Knicks pushing the pace and pushing the ball ahead? I don't give a damn how fast Wemby can run or anybody else. They can't travel as fast as the ball does when it's being passed. So how, if you're Wemby, do you avoid the Knicks tiring you out in that way? Because that's exactly what happened in that first quarter. And that frenetic pace, even though it helped Steph Castle and Dylan Harper, it didn't help Victor Wembanyama. And it ultimately ended up being a net positive for the New York Knicks, especially late.
2: 888-SAY-ESPN, 888-729-3776. Telephone number to join the show. We're going to get your phone calls in coming up about game one. More about the Spurs or the Knicks. Plus, we got to dive deeper into some of these Spurs decisions. 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
1: And the Spurs won't foul. It's now 12 consecutive wins for the Knicks as they take game one of the NBA Finals.
2: We played a game. 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
3: 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Every team guards differently. You know, I'm going to figure it out. Yeah, I mean, I was bad tonight. It's not more complicated than that.
4: Meet me in the trail. It's going down.
5: 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ABC, Mike Breen with the call, and his partners last night, Richard Jefferson and Tim Legler, is going to join us in a couple of hours to talk about game one of the NBA Finals. One quick thing here before we get to the phone calls on the Knicks-Spurs last night, 105-95 by the Knicks winning game one, 10 minutes away from Michelle's Madness, which is going to get, I don't know all the details, but 8 fan bases, I think, annoyed, which is great. Not with her, but with their current status in the league, or people that love certain players annoyed. Hate watching these finals, right? Coming up?
6: Yeah, you want me to just tell you what it is?
5: I thought that's what it was.
6: Yeah, well, you didn't directly say it.
5: Oh, sorry.
6: You just said, all these fan bases and people are going to be mad at me. Yeah, it's the bracket today is people that cannot watch these NBA finals. They're just sick over what they're seeing.
5: Got it.
7: Well, I know who's number one on that list.
6: Who do you think?
7: I know who's number one on that list.
5: All right, wait. 10 minutes. Good tease. So...
6: see if you're right.
5: I think the San Antonio Spurs, one piece of advice I would give them, and of course I'm sure Pop and Mitch Johnson want to hear it from me, they need to throw more ill-advised passes to Wemby. Yeah, I said it right. Ill-advised pass. Throw the ball as high up as possible to him on the post. Like, do it as if it's... let him fair catch. Get Randy Moss... right, just throw it up to him.
7: Just throw me the ball, Dante.
5: Most bad passes are at waist level, and it's the wrong pass between a chest pass and a bounce pass. You're throwing the wrong one. Or there's a defender that could come in and tip it and swipe it away like OG Anunoby and Josh Hart do all the time. If you just throw it, I literally would say to my players, throw it to try to hit the scoreboard.
7: The top of the square.
5: Yeah, just throw it as high up as possible, because inevitably, the Knicks players are going to go for it, knock into him, and then fouls are going to be called. They need to actually throw more ill-advised passes to him high up in the air. Vertical spacing by way of a pass, not by way of a dunk or a rebound. Vertical passing is what they need to do, and they don't do that. Or they need to do
7: that.
5: So
7: what you're talking about is the equivalent of an NFL back shoulder fade.
5: Sure.
7: Or
5: a Hail Mary.
7: To a 7'5 receiver.
5: Correct.
7: Yeah,
5: correct.
7: I mean, listen. Wemby should put his feet on the restricted area circle.
5: And just point up. Do the Roman Reigns. Acknowledge me. Just acknowledge
7: me. And he ain't got to bring the ball down. Catch it up there, tip it in the basket.
5: Yeah, that's true. That's a good point. He doesn't actually have to catch the ball. That's the craziest thing. Play volleyball. Tip it. It's nuts. Trey in Jersey, listening on 97.3 in Atlantic City. 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Trey.
8: Hey, good morning. No, the Knicks won that game. The Spurs didn't lose it. You see the difference between grown men and young men.
6: Mm.
8: Like, we in a microwave society where everybody wants to make Wemby the next Michael Jordan. He might be, but he's never won nothing. He's like 220 pounds. You watch the game, the Knicks was putting that grown man body on him all game. He wasn't catching them lobs like he was against the Thunder, just dunking on people. They threw bodies on him all night. And then what's he doing? That's what you do. You get lazy. You just jack up threes. I'm a Sixers fan, but the Spurs got no chance against it. You can see it's grown men against young kids, man.
6: No
7: Trey,
6: chance.
7: That's a great observation, and it reminds me of the 2011 finals between the Heat and the Mavs. Sorry, Ev.
9: Yeah, wonderful.
7: But I remember Rick Carlisle talking about that, and he says their game, meaning LeBron, D-Wade, and Bosh, their game was in the air. Our game was on the ground.
6: Mm-hmm.
7: The ground game, the floor game for the New York Knicks was so much better than the San Antonio Spurs. They use physicality.
6: Oh, yeah.
7: They use positioning. They used footwork to give themselves opportunity after opportunity. The Knicks had 50 points in the paint last night, including they had 23 second chance points last night. And Smalls, here's the best stat of the night. They had single-digit turnovers. That is a formula for success. So even when Jalen Brunson only has one free throw through the first, you know what, three quarters of the game, it doesn't matter because they were so fundamentally sound on both ends of the court. Yeah, they weren't great in terms of shooting the basketball, but you're going to have nights like that where you shoot 30% from three or worse. You're going to have nights where your offense is not going to be able to win the day. But defense is attitude and effort, and you can be consistent on that end. And last night, you saw the reason why the Knicks have won 12 straight postseason games, including seven straight road games by double digits. We've never seen that before in NBA history. The reason why? The buy-in that this group has on the defensive end. So Trey is absolutely right. The Knicks won that game more than the Spurs lost it.
6: Yeah, and they were going after Wemby. They were like, okay, we know that you've played longer than us and that this is your first foray into this. We didn't get to the finals last year, but we know the cadence of the postseason in a different way. Plus, we know these guys have played together before. We talk a lot about the chemistry, the connectivity. They showed it last night. They showed composure and togetherness in a different way than the Spurs did. There's no panic with this team. It doesn't matter if they have a deficit. It doesn't matter that there's an alien on the other end of the floor. They believe in themselves, and I think that showed itself last night.
5: Ricardo in North Carolina, listening on 99.9 The Fan in Raleigh, the home of the Hurricanes. Shout out Brian Groby, Adam Gold, Victoria, the entire team there. Awesome station for us in Raleigh. Morning, Ricardo.
9: What's going on? My bro, Big E.
7: What's happening?
9: You might be on to something, man. I think you might be on to something. I think Kenny and the other caller are wrong. It's more about the Spurs, bro. What's been the problem, the biggest thing about the Spurs this entire playoffs is when Wemby goes on the bench. Like, you talk about how good the Knicks were last night and all of that, but if I'm not mistaken, what the Spurs is up by like 13 or 15 at one point in time.
5: 14,
9: yeah. I think E is on to something. I think the Spurs need to find out how to get Wemby rest while he's on the floor. Like, I don't know if it's cherry picking or whatnot.
5: You said it better than I did. You actually said it better than I did. Find a way to get him to rest while still playing. You can't have him rest by taking him out.
7: No.
5: You have to find little pockets of the game. How can we get him to catch his breath while he's still playing? Whether it's timeout usage, whether it's playing a zone,
7: Hack a Mitch,
5: whatever you want to do. I think Ricardo, and thanks for the phone call, said it much better than I did. How do you find a way to get him to rest? Well, that Derrick Henry needs a break. Taking him out doesn't help. Lamar just throwing the ball probably helps more so, right? Like, just doing something different. I don't know. I think he said it better than I did. Scott in Indy, listening on Sirius XM 80. Morning, Scott.
10: Morning, guys. Love your show.
5: Thank you.
10: So I don't think it's about either team. I can't believe it. Nobody's talking about it. It's Danhausen and the curse.
6: Yes.
5: I mean, you may be onto something.
6: Excellent point, Scott.
10: Yeah.
6: Or.
10: Yeah, I was going to say, once Stephen A. Smith comes up with his demands, the Knicks are going to sweep this thing.
5: You know, he did. Thank you for the phone call. Danhausen did make an appearance on First Take, WWE
7: yes.
5: Superstar, yesterday. And basically asked Stephen A. to ante up a little bit more to keep it going.
11: That's a lot of money.
6: Well, hold on. Speaking of Annie. Knicks still undefeated since Kat was featured in Devil Wears Prada 2.
5: Mm. Well, that doesn't go away. So you got that going,
6: I'm
5: right?
6: Just saying, there's a lot of good karma working here.
7: Yeah, I mean, Stephen A. better pay the price.
6: Oh, you have to pay.
7: Pay it. You've been waiting on this for over 50 years.
6: Correct.
7: Just pay the toll, man.
6: You got it. Just pay it.
7: You got it. Pay it, dog. Just give Dan Hauser what he's looking for.
5: That's what I say to my kids.
7: So
5: New
7: York sports fans can get what they want.
6: By the way, you pay it. Danhausen continues to bless your team. The Knicks win. You're also part of this.
7: Exactly.
6: You're this a folk hero.
7: Exactly. The Knicks being great helps everybody.
6: Correct.
7: Exactly.
5: That's the move, by the way. When your son gets older, what I do, I stand in front of my kids if they're trying to get to a different room. I say, pay the toll, and I make them give me a kiss on the cheek to get out of the room.
7: Pay the toll.
5: You ain't getting out of here without a hug or kiss, little ones. Let's go. Jose in Connecticut, listening here on ESPN Radio. Morning, Jose.
11: Good morning, guys. One thing that wasn't mentioned, I feel that the Knicks, at the end of the game, they have a closer. As to the Spurs, they're still figuring out who is their closer. They got young guys out there. And I feel that at the end of the game, the Knicks know where to go to. They have complete control. of that game last night. They go to Brunson. They know what to do. They got their closer, and that's how I feel about that.
5: Yeah, you bring up an interesting point about the Knicks. Factually correct. I think the Spurs have a closer. They didn't use
7: him. They didn't
5: closer.
7: Use him.
5: Dylan Harper was ready to be the closer last night. They chose not to use him. If you don't believe a big can be a closer because someone else has to get the big the ball, they have a closer in Dylan Harper.
7: Dylan Harper tied Wemby for the most made field goals of any Spurs. He had less shot attempts than everybody in the starting lineup.
5: I don't get the decision.
7: How does he have 16 points through the first three quarters and he plays 3 minutes in the fourth?
5: Makes no sense.
7: That is Mitch Johnson overthinking it and not trusting the rookie that he won't play like a rookie in the big spot. That's what it was.
5: I agree with you.
7: It was strictly, hey, this guy's a rookie. He shouldn't be good in this spot, so I'm not going to give him a chance to mess it up. Versus, hey, he's been cooking the first three quarters no matter who's been defending him. Let me see if he can go out there and win this thing for us because Victor Wembanyama doesn't have it tonight.
5: Coming up, a person who claims to love and be loving is going to give us people that are hate watching the NBA Finals. Michelle's Madness, next.
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12: 10 seconds, Kobe Bryant against Christie. Kobe Bryant on the move against Christie. In for the right, flips his shot up, no good. O'Neal lays it up, missed it. Ball tipped out to Aurea, straight on three. Good! The Lakers have won!
0: And we're just getting started. 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
1: 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Okay. 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
2: It is time for Michelle's Madness here on Unsportsmanlike. It's Thursday at 7:30. So it's time to have a bracket and crown a champion alongside our resident champion, our Super Bowl champion, Chris Candy, and the Ocho, Evan Cohen, matching with me today, both wearing pink.
4: I'm mad I didn't get the memo.
2: Well, there wasn't a memo that was sent out.
4: Okay.
5: We're just in the pony club. Go ahead.
2: Oh, Jar. I am Michelle Smallman, and it is time for Michelle's Madness. And guys, our bracket today are people that are hate watching these NBA finals between the Spurs and the Knicks. And last segment, when I revealed what the topic would be for today's bracket, Cece, you said there's an obvious number one seed. Who did you have? Let's see if you're right.
4: The Dallas Mavericks.
2: They are not our number one seed.
4: Wow. Okay.
2: They may make an appearance in the bracket.
4: Okay.
2: But they are not our number one seed.
4: Okay.
2: Let's kick things off with the number one overall seed, Tom Thibodeau.
5: That's a great one.
2: Tom Thibodeau has got to be hate watching these NBA finals. You get this group to the furthest mark they've had in a quarter century. They fire you after having that type of success. They bring in Mike Brown. Now they're clicking on a different level. They're in the finals. They just took game one on the road after coming back from a deficit. You know Tibbs has to be feeling a type of way watching this, okay? Versus the eight seed. And I didn't even know if I should include him in the bracket. Kenny Atkinson.
5: Analytically, he's the nine seed, though.
2: No, I was going to say analytically, he thinks that the Cavs somehow won game one of the finals. Because he's if they didn't play, you can't lose. So that's a win.
5: Wait, are they in the final? You know what I'm saying?
2: Well, like, said, yeah. I don't even know if he should be in this mix, but he is.
5: Right.
2: So where are we going? Tibbs or Kenny Atkinson?
5: Tibbs and more Tibbs.
2: Okay, let's go on to the next one because that was easy. Cece, I'm sure you agree. Tibbs.
4: Yeah.
2: Okay, let's keep it pushing. How about Chet Holmgren, our number four seed, who played terribly against the Spurs, versus the five seed and Becky Hammond, who had those comments about Jalen Brunson saying that the Knicks are missing a 1A dude and that if your best player is small, you're not winning. Jalen Brunson continuing to prove Becky Hammond and others wrong. So where are we going? Ev, I'll go with you first.
5: I'm
2: going
5: to go Chet for a couple of reasons. Number one, I still believe the Thunder, when fully healthy, could be considered or are a better team than the Spurs at this point. They weren't fully healthy and Chet didn't help with that, obviously, to make up for the help. And Becky Hammond, still technically, even though I disagree with her now, and I did agree with her then, still technically she's not wrong, and she's a Spur. Like, when you think about her association in the NBA, so one of the team you associate her with in the NBA is still in the finals,
2: yeah.
5: So I think the hate watch is Chet.
4: Completely agree. The blood feud that he has with Wimby makes this an easy answer.
2: Chet, the four seed, advancing. Let's go to the other side of the bracket. This one has an argument to be number one. And the only reason it's not number one is because... I'm sure there's some love mixed in with the hate, but this has to be painful for one, Dante DiVincenzo. All your boys, your Nova Knicks, are in the NBA Finals having a great time winning games. You were with the Knicks, and now you're not there. Oh, and by the way, you're now with Minnesota, who got bounced from the tournament. It has to be a rough watch for Dante DiVincenzo, our two seed, versus a guy we haven't talked a lot about. How about the seven seed and Tyrese Halliburton? You were in the finals last year. You beat the Knicks. You get injured. Your Indiana Pacers not good without you. You're watching this group being like, if I was healthy, what would have happened? People aren't talking about me. People are forgetting about what I did last year. Cece, who advances, Dante DiVincenzo or Tyrese Halliburton?
4: Man, I'm not sure that either one of these guys is really hate watching this series, but if I had to pick one, there is a little bit of FOMO with Dante DiVincenzo because he's been there, done that with his guys in terms of contending for a title. And that was in college, albeit. But they moved him in order to be able to bring over the pieces that they needed to take Jalen Brunson to the next level. It sucks to be one of the guys that won't get the acknowledgement and won't get the ring this time around.
2: With your friends.
4: Yeah.
5: Definitely Dante DiVincenzo. Definitely, because I don't know that Halliburton is hate-watching this finals versus just the pain of being injured and out for the season.
4: But I don't think DiVincenzo is hate watching it either.
2: That's why I said there's some love mixed in
5: there. There was some issue with Rick Brunson, too, with him. Remember that?
4: Yeah, but I don't think... But those are his guys, though,
5: no,
4: man.
5: I know,
4: like
5: when yeah, they, you don't want them to do with
4: they
5: that.
4: They won a championship together in college. That'll never go away.
5: Yeah.
4: So, like...
5: I think it's DiVincenzo over Halliburton, though.
2: Okay.
4: Yeah, I agree.
2: Dante,
4: I don't like that bracket, but go ahead.
2: Oh, my bad. Take it up with the selection committee. Let's
5: that
2: go...
5: Is you.
2: Like I said, let's go to our final first-round matchup.
5: Did.
2: Evan, you mentioned them. Or no, Cece, you mentioned them. The number three seed, the Dallas Mavericks. You had Jalen Brunson. He walks away.
4: Yeah.
2: Now he's the face of the Knicks, as clutch as could possibly be. He's the culture of the Knicks. And he just had an unbelievable performance down the stretch to propel his team to win game one of the NBA Finals on the road. And you had him versus... The sixth seed, it's got to be tough for Donovan Mitchell to watch this, no?
5: For what reason specifically?
2: Well, you got swept by the Knicks. Your head coach is coming back. So is your running mate and James Harden. And you're watching them saying, we're not really that close to them.
5: See, none of those would be the reasons he would be hate-watching for me. The reason is Jalen Brunson took my spot.
2: And he wanted to be a Knick, exactly.
5: That's supposed to be my spot. They did not pull the trigger because they did not want to get rid of Quentin Grimes at the time to make that trade with Utah.
2: This could have been me.
5: Yeah. I still go with the Mavs because...
4: Yeah, I'm going with the Mavs, but I got an issue with the bracket. We'll get to it after we finish the show.
5: Yeah, the only other add-on I would have here with the Mavs is I do wonder whether or not if the Knicks win the title and Brunson wins MVP, are we going to look back and say the worst of the two decisions by the Mavs was letting Brunson go and the better of the two was trading Luka? Think about how ridiculous that statement just was that I just made. And there may be an argument if Brunson gets this done.
2: You might not be wrong. Let's go to our second round matchup. The number one overall seed, Tom Thibodeau, versus the number four seed and Chet Holmgren. People who are hate watching
5: Tibbs.
4: Tibbs.
2: Okay. Tibbs advancing. Chet, not even a thought.
5: No, not against Tibbs.
2: Not even a thought. A sweep. All right. Who's Tibbs going to face? Is it the number two seed, Dante DiVincenzo, all my boys having fun, winning finals games, or the number three seed in the Dallas Mavericks? We had Jalen Brunson. We let him go. What a mistake. CeCe.
4: Mavs.
2: Ev.
5: Agreed.
2: Okay. Let's go to the championship round. We are going to crown a winner here. As far as people and or organizations who are hate watching these NBA finals, who takes it home? Tom Thibodeau. The guy who got this group further than they'd been in 25 years. Now he's watching them in the finals after he got fired. Or the Dallas Mavericks, who had the star of the Knicks and let him walk. You get nothing.
5: And the rival in the state. Let's not forget that part. So the other option is you're not going to root for the Spurs.
2: Right, exactly. Yeah, that's a great point.
5: I hadn't thought about that in the moment, but Tibbs, and more Tibbs. They got better by firing you. Game one of the finals was to the day 1 year after you were terminated. And I am going to squarely look at Tibbs on this. Twice in Minnesota and New York, you had an opportunity to be the one to get the best out of Karl Anthony Towns, and you couldn't do it. Mike Brown did. He may be Buck Showalter to Mike Brown's Joe Torre.
2: Ooh.
5: I'm going Tibbs.
4: I'm going player over coach. It's always going to be player over coach for me, so I'm going with the Mavs. The Mavs let Jalen Brunson walk.
2: Oh, yeah.
4: They didn't get anything for him. It's not like they traded him and they brought back a bevy of picks and players. They let him walk.
2: What terrible evaluation.
4: And it would have cost him $55 million to re-sign him on a four-year deal? They let him walk. And this dude is going to exorcise the demons of Madison Square Garden and deliver a championship for the first time to New Yorkers in pro basketball? In what, 53 years?
2: And they imported the culture that he had in college to support him?
4: Yeah.
2: And it's working?
4: Dallas Mavs are hate watching this one.
2: Oh, wow.
4: Big time.
2: So it's going to come down to Vegas East, Nuno, Pat, Cam. Who takes it home, Tibbs or the Mavs?
6: Smalls, this was an easy one. And the reason why this is an easy one is because the Mavs, even though you screwed up, you did make the finals, right? So I think we look at it, the fact that they compounded that error with the Luka Doncic, Anthony Davis trade. But it's Tibbs. You have to hating the fact that you can't do this. Like, this is your team.
5: I wouldn't be able to watch. I'm just telling you.
2: I'm sure he's sick.
5: I would probably, maybe I'm... week, not maybe. Like I'd peace out if I have the millions that Tibbs has. I'm going somewhere where this is not even on.
4: You're going to Lake Cuomo in Italy?
5: Seriously, Clooney. Hello,
2: you know
5: George.
2: Makes you feel better? You're a available? Spritz on a boat?
5: I couldn't watch. I couldn't watch it. Your issue is what?
2: Yeah, what's your issue with
4: how
2: this?
4: How the hell is Julius Randle not on this list? How is Julius Randle?
2: Who would you take off
4: this?
2: The list?
4: Donovan Mitchell.
5: How is Tyrese Halliburton?
4: Yeah, how is Julius Randle not on this list?
6: You don't take Donovan Mitchell off this list. We said this during that series. Jalen Brunson is living the Donovan Mitchell life. Like, this is what Donovan Mitchell thought he was.
5: Yeah, so Halliburton.
4: Julius, okay, so take Halliburton off the list. Okay.
6: Dante could have come off, yeah.
4: So Julius Randle should be on this list. They moved on from him, and they brought over Karl Anthony Towns, who plays essentially the same damn position.
5: It's not only moving on. They moved on from DiVincenzo. They blamed Randle.
4: Julius Randle was an all-NBA player here with the New York Knicks. Julius Randle was the one that decided to take the Knicks money when nobody else would in free agency. And what was that, 2020? And when they had all those guys named with the first name starts with the letter K that were free agents? Like, they wanted Kemba Walker. They wanted Kyrie Irving. They wanted Kawhi Leonard. They wanted Klay Thompson. They wanted Kevin Durant. They got none of those guys. You know who they did get? Julius Randle. And they started playing relevant basketball with Julius Randle. And you know what happened? They sent him on his way to Minnesota for his troubles. Mm. How is Julius Randle not hate watching the Knicks right now?
6: Canty, as part of the selection committee, we take your angst and your, and we will be meeting during the summer and like the NCAA trying to figure out if we need to expand our bracket.
2: Thank you.
6: And we'll get back to you sometime 2027.
5: Yeah, you know what you realize here?
2: Thank you, Nina.
5: If there's beef against the bracket.
2: The committee has spoken.
5: You know what you realize if there's beef against Michelle's madness? As I suspected before this. Michelle and hate don't fit together. It should have been the love bracket. Who's loving? You're not a hate person.
2: No, I'm not.
5: Why are you doing a hate bracket? That's why there's so many issues. You don't fit with hate.
2: Because you have to, when you're watching these teams do what they're doing, particularly the Knicks, think about all the people who doubted them and all the people who were casualties
5: along
2: the way.
5: You're a prove people right, not a prove people wrong person. I don't understand this. Very odd. 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
2: 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Because it's all going to be the same. All right, that's number two. Third, this is not confirmed, okay, but it sets up a completely different lottery experience for the fan.
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0: I'm over it. Ugh. With Pat the producer.
1: I don't think we give enough respect to the tater tot. It never comes up in French fry conversations.
2: Stop trying to make a hot dog a sandwich. It's not a sandwich. Stop trying to make a tater tot a French fry. It's not a French fry.
1: Breakfast is not the most important meal of the day.
3: Like, yeah. I don't eat a meal until lunch either, but I usually have a protein bar. I have to make sure that I eat enough to get me through the show, but not too much when I'm asleep during the show, like Nuna.
2: Nuna, you're asleep? You awake?
4: Ugh. I'm over it. I'm sick and tired and over it.
1: Get a life.
5: Yes, each and every day at this time, our producer, Pat Costello, gives us items in and around sports, entertainment, his life that he is over. Here on Sportsmanlike, presented by Progressive Insurance. Knicks up 1-0 on the Spurs. Pat.
1: You know, as much as I'd like to talk about that, our friends at ESPN Cleveland are at it again. They're in full cope mode with Myles Garrett already. It didn't take very long. I want you to hear what Aaron Goldhammer had to say yesterday on the really big show about Myles Garrett and them getting Jared Verse.
6: People yesterday were like, oh, it's like trading Lawrence Taylor. Shut up. Lawrence Taylor was Super Bowling. Myles Garrett couldn't win in
7: Pittsburgh.
6: Well,
7: wait till this year. Then it might be Super Bowling. He's got a good shot here. He had a good chance to go. They have everything.
6: But Riz, Lawrence Taylor didn't play on any three-win teams. I think that in the wake of this trade, everybody is a little bit overrating Myles and underrating Jared Verse.
8: Okay.
6: I think the gap between the two of them is significant, but not as wide as many national pundits and some Browns fans are leading you to believe.
1: This is going to be the worst take of the week on Hammer and Emmett at 12:45 on Saturday. This is insane. Myles Garrett couldn't make the Browns Super Bowl champions, and therefore he's like overrated, and Jared Verse is actually underrated. How in any way, shape, or form is Myles Garrett like overhyped, overrated, over anything? It doesn't make any sense.
5: My favorite part is when Aaron critiques the national pundits, which he's one of. promoted the show.
3: My favorite part is when he says Lawrence Taylor didn't play on any three-win teams, and he actually played on a three-win
2: team. Did he?
1: This is just an insane take.
5: Where are you guys on horizontal stripes, too? Aaron wearing a horizontal stripe.
1: Where are you on this being the worst take I've ever heard?
5: Nah, it's not the worst take.
1: This is horrible. What are we talking about?
5: No, but
1: Myles Garrett's overrated because they couldn't take the Browns to the Super Bowl?
5: No, but here's the thing. Okay, maybe I'm mixing words. Overrated and overvalued are two different things, I guess, because he's not overrated because he's the best defensive player arguably in the sport. Overvalued in that you're paying him more than anyone else. You can't expect a defensive end to be the number one and sole reason you win, which is why Riz combated it by saying he's going to potentially have a shot to be in the Super Bowl this year because you're not just paying him for the wins. You're paying him to reform the transform the defense. Stafford is who you're paying to help you win. So I do think that there's a difference between overrating and overvaluing. If the Browns are paying him to be the sole reason you're winning, you're dumb in the NFL in 2026.
3: I mean, Lawrence Taylor did win MVP, and the Giants went on to win the Super Bowl.
5: 2026, different era then. It wasn't a passing era like it is today.
3: That's right.
5: You know, I mean, LT, the game felt slower and less high scoring. And so it's
3: Phil Sims had 21 touchdowns to 22 picks that year.
2: Oh, wow.
5: There's your case in point.
2: Oh, wow.
5: Go look at the 72 Dolphins.
3: How the hell you win a Super Bowl with your quarterback doing that?
5: I mean, go look at the 72 Dolphins passing numbers. And they went undefeated.
1: What's
2: still champ?
3: Phil Sims dropping back the pass. Somebody's bad gonna play. Either we're gonna score a touchdown or the other team got the ball going the other way.
1: Emmett's show is called The Next Level, right?
3: Yeah.
1: This is a next level of cope by Cleveland. Mm. That because Myles Garrett didn't win the Super Bowl, he's overrated. And actually, Jared Verse is better than we expected.
5: Bring up Emmett. Is Emmett still saying that they're not gonna trade Myles Garrett? I just wanna know about that. While Gerard's telling him the entire time, Gerard Cherry, three-time Super Bowl champion, they're like, no, I think it could happen.
9: I think they moved on to protecting Denzel Ward.
5: Okay.
2: All right. Oh, there you go.
3: Protect Ward at all costs.
5: Next one, Pat.
1: I have a we're not talking about this enough story.
2: Oh, let's go.
1: It's Christopher Sanchez. Mm. Christopher Sanchez is the best pitcher in baseball, and it's actually not particularly close. He won NL Pitcher of the Month, or Player of the Month, maybe. I forget. He had 50.2 straight innings without giving up a run. And by the time that was done, he had pitched, this is leading the league, by the way, 86 in the third innings and had an ERA of 1.46. It's disgusting, and we just like don't mention it for some reason. I don't know why. Nobody, everyone was all hyped up on The Miz, which is fair. He's great.
5: About that.
3: The Miz is pretty good.
2: Wow, 663 pitches before he finally gave up a run.
5: Pat, if you were to ask every one of our baseball analysts here on ESPN, you could only have one for the next 3 years. You could have Christopher Sanchez of Philadelphia or The Miz, Jacob Mizrowski of the Brewers. What would most of our analysts say?
1: Probably The Miz because it's a sexier name, but it's wrong.
8: And he's younger.
1: And he's younger.
5: But I only went 3 years. I didn't go like, you know, 10 years. I'm just saying the next 3 years. Would any other pitcher, would they take Yamamoto? Would they take Ohtani?
2: I was going to say, if you throw Ohtani in the mix.
5: But if you didn't let him hit. Right, we're just talking about the ability to pitch. Scooble, when healthy, Skeens. Like, is there a consensus as to clearly, definitively, the best pitcher in the sport next 3 years? Who are you taking? You can only take one.
1: You'll have to ask a baseball analyst on them.
5: I will reach
2: out to them. Well, Ohtani just put up 6 scoreless. His ERA is .74. A major league best .74 ERA.
1: How many innings has he thrown?
2: Let's see.
8: 61.
2: Hold on. My computer. Let's go here.
8: 61.
2: There you go.
8: Again.
1: Not hearing the first time.
8: Still 61.
5: Now, to be fair, I think your mic cut out when you were saying that, Cam. You can only hear it vaguely in the background.
1: So, I will be going to the MLB All-Star Game this year.
5: Congrats.
1: If Christopher Sanchez is not the starter for the National League, I'm starting a riot in the stadium.
3: I mean, The Miz has been really, really good.
1: Christopher Sanchez has been really, really better.
3: I mean, The Miz.
1: Really, really
3: the
1: better.
3: The Miz since the beginning of May, 38 and a third innings pitched, 1 earned run. He's had 57 strikeouts.
1: You know how many runs Christopher Sanchez gave up in that same time? Oh, that'd be none.
3: Okay, I mean, they're both really good.
1: Sanchez is better. That's all I'm saying. We haven't talked about it enough.
5: All right, I'm reaching out to a baseball analyst right now to find out the answer. We're on Sports.
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13: He's a gamer, man. 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
15: 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This is maybe a bad move that I did here. It's great, great responses by people, and I'm so appreciative. But I'm now texting a million baseball people about
3: one pitcher. Oh, you have responses?
15: Yeah. I got a couple of responses here.
3: Okay, let's hear them.
15: I'll pass on the names of the people, or do you want me to give you the names of the people? I don't know if I should.
13: No, don't tell us the names of the people. Just tell us the player that they're saying.
15: One person responded saying, the question, by the way, Christopher Sanchez is an amazing player. We're going to get to the Knicks and Spurs in a second here, obviously. Christopher Sanchez, amazing player for the Philadelphia Phillies, had this unbelievable scoreless streak, right, of innings pitched for 50-plus innings. Pat then texted the

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0: champion. He's the Pelicans analyst. He has a SiriusXM NBA radio show Monday through Friday. He has joined us many of times. He's an awesome guy. He's an awesome analyst. And if you see him at the games, we will not label him on television. We will not say Antonio Daniels won an NBA championship. He could be sitting there with Duncan and Robinson and everybody. We will just not label him. We will only label him on this show as Antonio Daniels, NBA champion. We've been discussing, AD, this. Udonis Haslam has thrown out this theory of NBA finals, you can, or NBA series, math, four wins. Where do they come from? Your star players get you two, your role player gets you one, and your coach gets you one. How would you assign the Knicks victory last night?
1: Your star player. Gosh, Jalen Brunson. And it's tough to put into words what he practices on a night-to-night basis. Chris, you played the game at a very high level. And I'll tell you something that I struggled with at the pro level, but I was really good at the college level. Jalen Brunson practices in-game amnesia, and all the greats really know how to do that. His ability to move on to the next play without allowing the previous play to impact his thought process is otherworldly. So he can miss two, three shots or whatever it may be, turn the ball over two, three times and not allow that to impact the next play. And as a former NBA player, that's very difficult to do. Do not let one play now kind of move you into the next play mentally. His ability to practice in-game amnesia is otherworldly. That's what set apart guys like Kobe and Michael and Tim Duncan and some of the greatest to ever play this game.
2: Yeah, absolutely. The short memory was clutch in that fourth quarter. Jalen Brunson has a stretch in the middle minutes where he misses four straight shots, but the Knicks down one in the final 2 minutes. He has the tap back to Mikal Bridges, buries the corner three, and then with 30 seconds to go, hits that impossible shot over Devin Vassell. It was absolutely incredible, AD. I do want to ask you about last night's game, though, because was that, from the Spurs' perspective, did the Knicks beat the Spurs last night, or did Game 7 of the Western Conference Finals beat the Spurs last night?
1: The Knicks beat the Spurs last night, and that's okay to say because it happens. You know, because here's the thing. When you're coming into this game, you're having a rhythm versus rust conversation. One team was in rhythm, the San Antonio Spurs. One team was resting or basically dealing with rust in the New York Knicks. They hadn't played in 7 or 8 days. We saw how that impacted the New York Knicks in game one versus the Cleveland Cavaliers. It took them 3.5 quarters to find that rhythm that they needed to come back from 22 points down. So they knew what they were going up against. They knew what they were going against. They went into San Antonio, which is a very, very difficult place to win. I was at the game last night. That place was bananas. It was bananas. Mm. Very difficult place to win. And I feel like it's kind of discrediting what the New York Knicks did to say that Game 7 and the emotion that came with Game 7 is the reason why they won that game. Yeah, it was an emotional game with San Antonio. Game 7, great job going on the road, beating Oklahoma City. But then you still had 3 days after that to kind of get yourself back up to speed, recover, and prepare for that New York Knicks team.
3: Antonio, one thing we're not going to do is discredit what we saw from Karl-Anthony Towns last night. We talked about Jalen Brunson, but tell us, what did you see from Cat last night? How was he so effective?
1: I think the biggest thing, Michelle, was that he stayed out of foul trouble. Right? That's been, I think, everyone's biggest worry with Karl-Anthony Towns. Can he stay on the floor? And what the New York Knicks give the San Antonio Spurs that no other team has given them, so Portland couldn't do it, Oklahoma City couldn't do it, nor Minnesota. They don't have someone that Victor Wembanyama can simply guard, leave, and roam and impact shots at the rim. If you look at a lot of the finishes last night by different New York Knicks players or Jalen Brunson, Ananobi, Karl-Anthony Towns, Victor Wembanyama's out on the perimeter guarding somebody. Karl-Anthony Towns is one of the more physical bigs in this league. This is what, like, I love. This is the part about the playoffs that I love, right? Now you are no longer playing checkers. Now we're playing chess. The physicality of the New York Knicks front court meaning Karl Anthony Towns, meaning Mitchell Robinson. You cannot not have Victor Wembanyama on Karl Anthony Towns because the San Antonio Spurs are a relatively small basketball team outside of Victor Wembanyama. Who's going to be that guy on the San Antonio Spurs? Harrison Barnes, Keldon Johnson, Devin Vassell, those guys to keep Karl Anthony Towns off the glass or to max his physicality. Easier said than done.
0: We're talking with Antonio Daniels, phenomenal NBA analyst, SiriusXM NBA Radio. You hear him Monday through Friday, 2 p.m. to 4 p.m. Eastern with Rob Perez, Worldwide Wob on that show. Pelicans analyst as well. And, of course, won a championship in San Antonio with the aforementioned Spurs. AD, I didn't love the Spurs game plan last night. Can you help us understand how they can get Wemby back to 7-5 instead of playing like 6-5?
1: Listen, this is a conversation that I've had. Like every series, this same conversation seems to rehash itself. And the question I would ask you, Evan, is when you say 7-5, are you referring to Victor Wembanyama posting up more?
0: No, I'm actually, that can be part of it. I actually have suggested that they should throw ill-advised passes and have vertical passing more than they do. I would assume you as a point guard, combo guard in your career, when a coach, Greg Popovich, would tell you that's not a good pass, it would be a bounce pass or chest pass at waist level or through a couple of guys. What I'm suggesting is if you get them close to the rim and you just throw the ball high, inevitably the Knicks are going to foul him as a result because they're going to go for the ball or go for the man and he's going to get fouled. I don't think they utilize his height or they did not, let me rephrase, they did not utilize his height last night specifically as an advantage on the offensive side.
1: And this goes back to Chris's question. With they didn't utilize his height because the Knicks didn't allow them to utilize his height. They kept the body on him. They kept the body on him all night. And I can tell you this, after them going through everything that they've gone through throughout the course of this playoff series, your body wears. It does. It wears. Mitchell Robinson leaning on you. To go from Isaiah Hartenstein leaning on you and Alex Caruso leaning on you to now Mitchell Robinson leaning on you and Karl Anthony Towns leaning on you. It's not an easy task. And you can go all the way back to Rudy Gobert and Julius Randle. All these guys are physical with Wemby because you look at it, how do you negate 7'5"? You have to get up under him, use your center of gravity, try and get him off that spot with physicality. I think that is more a testament to what the Knicks did as opposed to what the Spurs didn't do.
2: Okay, so AD, we're trying to project what version of Wemby we're going to see for the rest of the NBA Finals. And I want to make sure I'm picking up what you're putting down. Because early on in the game, we saw Wemby grabbing his shorts. In the first quarter, he was grabbing his shorts. And I know a lot of people attribute that to the frenetic pace that the Knicks were at getting up and down the court. I thought about the rest disparity between the Knicks and the Spurs coming into this series. But from what you're saying, the physicality of the front court players is what's wearing down Wemby more so than running up and down the court, more so than the disparity with games played in the postseason.
1: I think it's a compilation of things.
2: Okay.
1: I think it's a compilation of things. I don't think it's just one thing, but for me, Julius Randle and his physicality, right? Rudy Gobert and his physicality. Mm. And then you go from Alex Caruso and how he gets up under Victor Wembanyama to Isaiah Hartenstein, the grabbing. Remember in game one of the Western Conference Finals, Wemby played 51 minutes. He played 51 minutes in game one versus Oklahoma City and Oklahoma City. Double overtime. That series ends up going to 7 games. And now you come in and you face possibly one of, if not the most physical front court in the league with Mitchell Robinson and Karl Anthony Towns and Josh Hart, OG Anunoby. To go along with that, I will say this, because I said this yesterday. I feel like the New York Knicks have two guys on that roster. If we had to say, eliminate Giannis Antetokounmpo from the equation, if you had to build kind of and mold two guys in today's NBA that are ideal for guarding Victor Wembanyama in different ways, it's Mitchell Robinson and OG Anunoby. Mm. Those are the two guys that you can say, like, man, OG Anunoby's strength, physicality, quickness, defensive IQ, ability to get up under center of gravity, all these things, along with Mitchell Robinson's length, athletic ability, and agility. These are two guys that are tailor-made not to stop Victor Wembanyama, but to do exactly what they did last night with him going 6 of 21 and make him less efficient.
2: AD, listening to the post-game comments from the Spurs, it feels like they think they let one get away. I'm curious, because you played with two all-time great centers, David Robinson and Tim Duncan, how would those guys respond to a loss where they didn't feel like they were at their best in the playoffs? And what are the lessons that Wemby can learn from that?
1: I think the way that they would respond is post-game, similar to the way that Wemby responded. He took accountability, right? And that's the San Antonio Spurs culture. I am going to take accountability for what I did and didn't do. He said, you know what? It's pretty simple. I have to be better. I have to be better, and I will be better. I have to I got to adjust to what the New York Knicks is doing, because every series will give you something different. Every series will bring something different for that star player. For myself, a role player, things didn't really change. I kind of knew where my shots are going to come from, right? I knew teams weren't doubling. I knew I had to be prepared to knock shots down or attack. For star players, it's different, because you are throwing so many different bodies at them and so many different looks at them that they have to be prepared to adjust on the fly. I love what Wemby did. He took accountability. And here's the thing. Wemby has some big brothers here that he can talk to. He has a Tim Duncan that he can talk to post-game. He has a David Robinson that he can talk to post-game. A Greg Popovich that he can talk to post-game. Mitch Johnson has a Greg Popovich that he can talk to post-game about adjustments that need to be made as far as approaching game two and being better in game two is concerned.
0: Last thing here with Antonio Daniels, who's just phenomenal with us. SiriusXM NBA Radio, 2 p. to 4 p. Eastern time, Monday through Friday. Pelicans analyst and, of course, member of the San Antonio Spurs champion with Duncan and Robinson, as you just mentioned. Something came up on the show over the last week or so, and CeCe was enamored as a former player that you have direct insight to. What is this Spurs alumni locker room they have? We were unaware of this that they have for you guys as alum at the building, at the arena. What is that exactly?
1: At the Rock. At the Rock. It's basically just a locker room, but you can go in, and if you want to work out or whatever it may be. And again, it's a part of the Spurs culture. Listen, I got traded from San Antonio in 2002. That's 24 years ago. That is 24 years ago. Think about that.
0: Yeah.
1: But San Antonio is still home for me.
3: Wow.
1: They still, yesterday at the game, watched the game with Greg Popovich in his suite with Bruce Bowen and Avery Johnson. And, you know, they still treat me, like in my family, like a San Antonio Spur. And I haven't been a San Antonio Spur in 24 years. Again, when we speak to the culture and what it feels like, I walk through this city. This is still home for me. I've had a basketball camp here now for 25 straight years, still invested in this community. They do a fantastic job of making you feel like once a Spur, always a Spur.
0: Beautifully said. I will say, behind your back, in front of you, that's also because of who you are, too. I mean, you are one of one in that regard. So kudos to you as well. AD, always a pleasure talking to you. Thank you for the insight. We appreciate it.
1: Yes, sir. Appreciate it.
0: Antonio Daniels, he's so damn good.
3: Awesome.
0: So damn good.
3: Awesome.
0: 2 p. to 4 p. Eastern time on NBA Radio on Sirius XM. So damn good also with Sherwin-Williams, Smalls.
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5: And Ian. 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A.J. Brown is now a Patriot.
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2: Hart, topside three, closing out Wemby. Ricochets in and out. Another offensive rebound and stick back. Karl Anthony Towns and the foul.
3: Karl Anthony Towns kept blowing past Victor Wembanyama. Wemby has to respect him, has to go out to the three-point line, but Cat didn't settle for jump shots. He continued to force the issue. He drove past Wemby several times, finishing at the rim, creating opportunities for other guys. I just thought that was a really great performance.
4: 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Just a phenomenal victory by the New York Knicks last night on the road in front of a lot of their home fans. In San Antonio last night, 105-95, 12-game winning streak. Spurs were up 55-48 at half. The game was tied in the third quarter. At the end of the third quarter, after New York was up as many as, San Antonio was up as many as 14 points, and the Knicks came all the way back, a 24-point turnaround from the third quarter, down 14 to ultimately winning by 10. They closed out that third quarter on a 25-11 run. They closed the game after being down 1 point on an 11-0 run. Jalen Brunson, as usual, leads the way with 30 points, but on 12 of 31 shooting, got banged up with a knee injury. 13 of those in the fourth quarter. OG Anunoby had 12 in the fourth. The stars of the game that probably are not going to ever be talked about enough, because even though we're talking about them nonstop, Josh Hart's 15 rebounds, insane. And Karl-Anthony Towns, what he did against Victor Wembanyama.

0: And they are such a good fan base, too.
1: They all up in the video, dancing. Uh-oh. Like, come on, what are you doing, Nick? What are you doing,
2: Spurs
1: fans?
2: Stay off the floor, will you, please?
0: Oh, ridiculous.
2: You don't need a clown running on the floor during the game. No? We do need a clown running on the floor?
0: That's such a good point. I understand tough economy. If you could double, maybe triple what you paid for the seats.
1: I don't give a damn how high gas is. My team got a chance to win a championship, and I got tickets. Why are you giving them away? And then all of a sudden, you're not just talking about any tickets or any team in the finals. You have arguably the best player in the sport who just took out the back-to-back MVP and the reigning defending champs.
0: And you know what will fuel you longer than gas? A championship with Wembley.
1: Yes!
0: His first one.
1: Yes!
0: Yeah, just be like, I was there game one. Uh-huh. That's a good point.
1: Why are you selling your tickets? What's wrong with y'all?
0: Yeah, how still are there?
1: Yeah, like we're sitting there blame Pi for why the Spurs gave away home court advantage. Let's give some blame to the Spurs fans.
0: But also props to the Knicks fans who have been traveling all over to support their team.
1: Yes.
0: I mean, I was at a watch party last night that ESPN threw. It was unbelievable. I'm telling
2: How did you find out about that? Because I had no idea we had a watch party last night.
0: Oh, you weren't invited?
2: Obviously not. Were you invited?
1: No.
2: Yeah, okay.
1: Well, I mean, in all fairness, I did not check my work email, so.
2: Since 97.
0: It's probably in there.
1: It's probably in there somewhere.
2: Since 1997, he hasn't checked.
0: But walking home last night after the watch party ended.
2: That we weren't invited to.
0: That you weren't invited to? Well, you know, it was like cool people in the city, influencers, people, tastemakers, things of that nature. So check your spam folder. I'm sure you were invited. The streets were insane.
1: Yeah.
0: And the game was not in New York. And it's game one. And it felt like the city was going to explode. I know we talk about it a lot of times, though, the electricity in the air. Unless you're actually here, it's hard to articulate the way New York City feels right now with the Knicks going on this run. And if they're able to finish the job, we're in for a heck of a summer because people have been waiting a long time to see this from the team that galvanizes the city and the New York Knicks.
2: Well, if they're going to make Wemby into a 6'5 player instead of 7'5 player, they can get ready for the parade. And if Mitch Johnson takes Dylan Harper out of the game late, then get ready for the parade.
0: Okay, but what if the Spurs come back, though? You go on this run, you win, 12 straight games. Mm-hmm. You steal game one when you're at a deficit on the road. Everyone's feeling great. If somehow they let San Antonio back in here, how we characterize this?
2: I mean, it's only one game. So it's like letting them back in is not some drastic, like, oh, my God, they're up 3-0.
0: No, but, you know? But you've exerted yourself in a pretty important way. You didn't even play your best game, and you were able to win. And you were able to neutralize Wemby in a lot of ways, which a lot of people cannot do.
2: No, they were great. And Karl-Anthony Towns was the center of it. And Karl-Anthony Towns has become the center of a debate that I guess was unexpected in some regards, because I made the point that I believe that Mike Brown deserves so much credit because of what he has been able to extract from Karl-Anthony Towns, which is different than anything we've seen from Karl-Anthony Towns in the past.
1: Yeah.
2: I believe the Knicks made the right move in moving on from Tom Thibodeau to get to Mike Brown. I believe Tom Thibodeau is the coach that gets you from bad to good, and that Mike Brown has proven he's the coach that can get you from good to great. Mm-hmm. I think we've seen that seemingly is fact.
1: Sure.
2: You took that as me taking shots at Tibbs when I kind of...
1: Well, it is a shot at Tibbs. Well, it's an indictment on him because he wasn't able to extract this version of Karl-Anthony Towns.
2: Well, yeah, twice.
1: But
2: I have to bring up Minnesota and New York.
1: But he traded for him from Minnesota. Mm-hmm. Like it's not like Tibbs didn't want Towns to be a part of what they were building here in New York.
0: Right.
1: And here's the other thing. The pain of losing in the Final Four last year could be why Karl-Anthony Towns is taking it more personal on the defensive end. And that has been the biggest knock on him in his career. Not playing defense to the level that his physical talent should enable him to, but then also some of the silly fouls. Like losing in the championship rounds and having an offseason to sit in that, to be introspective about it and think about what you could do better in a culture where everybody is prioritizing what they could do better, could be the thing that has propelled him to be this version of himself. And then, oh, by the way, the organization, Leon Rose and James Dolan, deciding to fire Tibbs creates a different level of urgency because Tibbs brought this franchise from the abyss. He took over for Fizdale's Knicks. They were a 21-win team. And that was after a season where they won 17 games. They were awful. And Tibbs got them to the point of respectability.
2: Yeah.
1: Where they had, 3 straight postseasons where they won a playoff series.

0: It's been a long time since the Knicks have been able to brag about that. So I just, when it comes to being, when it comes to giving credit to Mike Brown, I don't think that that has to start at a place where we're taking shots at Tom Thibodeau.
1: No, I agree.
0: And that's where I'm coming from.
1: You can tip the cap to Tibbs while also acknowledging that Mike Brown has been the right guy for this group at this time.
0: It was absolutely the right decision to fire Tibbs.
1: Okay, but then in that same vein, we've talked a lot about if the Knicks win, who could this benefit the most? We were talking about Jalen Brunson. Obviously, you're king of New York. We talked about Kat maybe changing the narrative around himself in a different way. What about James Dolan? We talk about a controversial decision to move on from Tibbs, a guy who brought you the most success you've had in a quarter century. James Dolan has obviously had a rocky tenure as the governor of the New York Knicks. He put pressure on this group in a different way, not only by removing Tibbs from the equation and bringing in Mike Brown, which was a bold choice. He's the one that in January said, we are good enough to get to and win the finals.
0: My credit to James Dolan begins and ends with the decision to hire Leon Rose and get the hell out the way.
1: But sometimes
0: I give him that. Like James.
1: But sometimes
0: Dolan,
1: for ownership, that's what you need to do. Is
0: sure,
1: step away and let
0: sure,
1: smart people,
2: so they win
1: smart basketball
2: all,
1: people
2: sure,
1: make basketball
2: sure,
1: decisions.
0: But he tried that once upon a time with Phil Jackson. It didn't work. He tried that with Isaiah Thomas. It didn't work. Like, he went through the process of, hey, let me find somebody and turn it over and let them be my basketball czar. He just kept empowering the wrong person. He finally landed on the right person, Leon Rose, brought him over from, what was it, CAA basketball, and then he had World Wide West come alongside him. Those individuals run my team, and I'll stay away from it. I'll stay out of the shadows. Mm-hmm. I won't create any embarrassing headlines. No more beefs with Charles Oakley and Spike Lee. Let them do their thing,
1: right,
0: and let's see what can happen. And now we're here. So, yeah, I mean, it's hard to say you're a championship-winning organization without ownership being good in some capacity. I'm just not lining up to throw flowers and kudos at James Dolan when it comes to all of the people that deserve credit for the Knicks' success.
1: No, I totally agree. He's not going to be number one when we talk about who we're going to credit. However, I don't know if there's been a bigger disparity in how we could potentially feel about someone in this group. When we talked about dysfunctional organizations, the Knicks were always in that conversation, and he was obviously the face of it. He was a punching bag. He was a punchline. He was a joke. And now you're talking about somebody who did get out of the way and empowered the right people, and the Knicks are on the precipice of doing something historic, doing something really special.
3: If they win it all, do you want him to accepting the trophy? Larry O'Brien trophy?
1: Well, won't he? As the governor of the team?
0: He's writing a check. Hell yeah. It's my team.
3: Okay.
0: It's my building.
1: Pass over the hardware.
0: Yeah.
3: Just saying, if you're staying out of it, how much are you staying out of it? And when do you show up again? And if that's the moment he shows up again.
1: Will Leon Rose not be there then? Because he never speaks.
3: Wouldn't surprise me. Wouldn't surprise me. He's been unbelievably consistent at that I'm not involved. I guess just back to the original argument here. I think that if you're going to post on ZipRecruiter for two different jobs, I think that Tom Thibodeau fills a different job than Mike Brown does. I think they have different skill sets. Whoever it is that you deem to be the most dysfunctional team in the NBA right now, who would that be? I don't know off the top of my head. Pick a team.
0: Kings and the Wizards.
1: I was going to say Wizards, yeah.
3: Kings, okay? Actually, it's a good example because Mike Brown was the coach of the Kings and ultimately got fired.
0: Yeah.
3: Tom Thibodeau would be a phenomenal coach for the Sacramento Kings. Phenomenal. You know why? He'd get them to the place where they're on the cusp. Mike Brown would be a great coach for anyone that's on the verge but didn't get there this year.
0: So give me the NFL equivalent of Tom Thibodeau and give me the NFL equivalent of Mike Brown.
1: Ooh.
0: Based on this version of him with the Knicks.
3: Okay, I guess George Seifert would be Mike Brown because he didn't when he was asked to build a team, I don't know if that was good.
0: No, it wasn't good.
3: When he was asked to finish the job, it was good. Right, and I know he was taking over.
0: But he took over
3: team.
0: Of a dynastic team when he got gifted Steve Young as his quarterback.
3: Okay, but you still can blow it.
1: A name came to mind that maybe you can make an argument for either side, but where's Mike McCarthy? Because he's finished the job, but in Dallas, he got you to a better place. What's he going to do in Pittsburgh? I don't know where you place him.
3: There's not enough of a sample size, but let's just say they never win a title. Dan Campbell is definitively Tom Thibodeau. He's going to get you out of the mud, and you are going to be respectful in a way that you've never been.
1: Now, and also a tough culture.
3: Yes. Now, I'm not going to say he can't get you over the hump because we're not there yet, but I know he can do the Thibodeau part of the job.
0: So is John Gruden the Mike Brown of the NFL?
3: No. Well,
0: I don't know. He's not the build the program guy, but he is the, hey, the team is right there. I'll get you over the top and win it.
3: Right. Because people forget, Bill Callahan was the coach when the Raiders got to the Super Bowl, not John Gruden. John Gruden took over the Dungy team. There's no guarantee that the Raiders get to the Super Bowl if Gruden's still there. Plus, Rich Gannon, everyone wants to give Gruden credit for. I'm not saying you don't. Rich Gannon won MVP in a year that John Gruden was the coach of the Bucs. Bill Callahan was the coach of the Raiders. We have to think more about that. I would say in the moment, Dan Campbell would be the one that definitively can do the Tibbs part of the job. You are the nastiest, ugliest team in the league. He's going to make you pretty quickly. Tim Legler, America's analyst. 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
1: You saw him last night on ABC with Mike Breen and Richard Jefferson. He's America's analyst. There is no one better than our next guest. Along with Michelle Smallman, Chris Canty, Evan Cohen with you here on Unsportsmanlike, presented by Progressive Insurance. It is the great Tim Legler. Legs, role players, star player, head coach. Who gets assigned the victory last night for the Knicks? You can only pick between those three. You go with the role players, the star players, or the head coach?
2: I'm going to go with the star players without question, because I think that was one of the best games I've seen Karl-Anthony Towns play all year. I'm a big Karl-Anthony Towns fan, but what he did last night defensively, how smart he was in his approach to Wemby, how physical he was with him, he had a dramatic effect on Victor Wembanyama. And look, some of it was certainly the game plan. Give Mike Brown a lot of credit, but between what Karl-Anthony Towns did to Wembanyama defensively and how impactful he was and his size being such a difference, and what Jalen Brunson did to take over that game when they had to have it. Yeah, I got to go with those two guys first.
3: Yeah, Tim, we're trying to figure out, did Jalen Brunson have a good game or a bad game? And was his off night for the first three quarters more of a product of rust, or was it something schematically that the Spurs were doing to him?
2: Well, look, you're not going to see a team that's got more guys, I think, capable athletically, the size, the strength defensively to do a good job on Jalen Brunson than what the Spurs can throw at you, maybe the Thunder. Those two teams, they've got a stable of guys that they can throw at you. And it's when you constantly have a fresh defender on you that's a top-tier defender, and the Spurs have a number of those. I mean, it's hard to get going sometimes. So I think the rust could have played a factor. I thought their defense and just their size, ability to keep him in front and still have the size to contest, you know, made it difficult for him. I know he took 31 shots to get 30 points. I'm telling you this, though. Sometimes it's not as important, the efficiency. It's get to the number and continue to be yourself. And that's what Jalen Brunson did. That keeps everybody in their place for the Knicks, because their star player didn't shut down. He didn't become passive because he wasn't making shots. And all of a sudden, he goes 6 minutes without trying to aggressively score. And we've seen star players get into that mode in the postseason. Now role players are like, well, what are we supposed to do if that guy looks like that? He didn't really change his approach. And then eventually, he strung together shots. But I just sat there watching him, and I said it on the air. I've kind of run out of adjectives for this guy under pressure, how well he plays. It's incredible to me how certain he is of himself, of the result. When he raises up to take a shot, you know, he just knows what the result is going to be. And it's a very special quality for a player to have that in those moments when everything should be sped up and happening faster, and the adrenaline and the pressure is, you feel it. He doesn't feel any of those things. It's really incredible quality. And we've seen it really since he was in college. He's built for the stage, man. And he showed it again last night. And I was blown away by what he did and his shot making at that critical time when they got separation.
4: Legs, another guy who's not worried in the slightest, at least, or is confident in himself, of course, is Victor Wembanyama. After the game, he said, game two, I'll be better. This one's on me, but I'm not worried about this moving forward. What does he need to do in game two to ensure that San Antonio evens the series?
2: Biggest thing is where they operate their offense and where he catches the ball and where their initial actions are for him. I just didn't think they got to his spots. I mean, when he's at his best, he's setting ball screens a little bit tighter to the rim, not at 28, 30 feet. His first slip is closer to the rim. It puts more pressure on the defense because he can get to the rim in one stride. If he's setting the screen at 23 feet and diving as opposed to 30, it's a big difference. He didn't really get a lot of those opportunities. He also loves to catch the ball in one-on-one situations from the elbow with one strong side shooter in the corner. And they didn't get into those sets. Now, give the Knicks credit because they forced him out. They denied him pretty well in some of those areas. But they're going to watch the film, I think, San Antonio, Mitch Johnson, Victor Wembanyama, that whole team. And they're going to see that offensively, they were not able to get the ball in spots where their actions typically lead to success because of this unique quality that he has with his length. He wasn't able to do it. In the one-on-ones, he needs to be closer to the rim than 30 feet when he's catching the ball, then trying to jab step and go. You saw some of the turnovers he committed because of that. He's trying to do too much with the basketball from too far out in a face-up position. They're going to see that when they're at their best. He's typically tighter to the rim. He's catching the ball at the elbows. He's setting tighter screens. and the defense has to react to it differently. I just thought that they didn't do it. They give the Knicks credit. It's not like, you know, the Spurs are playing in a vacuum. The Knicks have something to do with that. But I think some of it is the Spurs. It got away from them a little bit on that end of the floor.
1: Legs, if he's playing offensively in the paint, is there a such thing as a bad pass to Victor Wembanyama?
2: Yeah, there are. And here's why, Evan. And you see it sometimes. I didn't see it as much last night. I saw it more in the OKC series, probably even earlier in the playoffs, Minnesota series. Sometimes, particularly if those situations where he gets a switch and he's got a forward on him, or even sometimes a bigger guard that'll switch on him, and they're always going to try to front him, do the best you can to get into his lower body. And sometimes Victor Wembanyama, he's going to take a second. You have to give a guy that's built like that a second to sort of maneuver through the contact, eventually get on balance, establish leverage, and then put a hand up. And then at that point, no, there's no bad pass. He's going to catch everything. But sometimes they give it to him before he's ready, or they look down there, and because they're being pressured a little bit on the perimeter, they don't even give him time, and they reverse the ball. And then by the time he puts that hand up, the ball's on the other side of the floor, and they didn't give him a chance to establish position. So I do think there are times that you know, you're mistiming when you throw it to him. You're not throwing it to the proper hand once he gets an opportunity to feel like he can hold this guy off and now put his hand up. He gets defended differently, I think, than just about anybody in the league in the post, because you're at his mercy with his size. So guys come up with all kinds of stuff. They're trying to be clever and crafty down there. Sometimes I think the Spurs guards can bail out a little bit quickly on that.
1: Why can't they just throw it as high up as possible to him? Seriously, like almost like, hey, I'm going to throw it towards the scoreboard and you just get it, because either way, they're either going to foul you or you're going to catch it.
2: Well, I think, listen, you have to understand sometimes, and I think if you go back and look at all the possessions when you think those entry passes can be made, it's easier said than done when you've got, if you're a guard, you've got an OG Anunoby in front of you with a hand up, a Mikal Bridges with almost an 8-foot wingspan. These guys are pressuring you. Their hands are up. It's not like you're out there by yourself and you can just kind of pick your spot when to throw it into him. So it's, entry pass is an art form to me, to get the ball to a guy in the post. It's not as easy as just throw it up there and he'll go get it, particularly because sometimes, because he's thin and he's still working on that functional strength, and it's gotten a lot better, obviously, since he came into the league, it still is difficult for him sometimes to just go jump on balance and catch a ball if you lead him in a certain direction, because he's being leaned on or he's being hit or his legs are being taken out from under him. So he might not catch that cleanly. So you have to give him a little bit more time. But I don't even think that's the way to beat teams, to throw the ball to Victor Wembanyama in the post. That's not really how he wants to play. Catch it in the post, back to the basket, and now go operate. He likes it better from a face-up position where now, but if he catches it in the right spot, where he can go by in one step and beat you to the rim and get something that's running, moving toward the basket, that's how he wants to play, more so than with his back to the basket, catch it, and now sort of figure out how he wants to operate against somebody in the post.
3: Tim, why is De'Aaron Fox playing more minutes than Steph Castle and Dylan Harper?
2: That's a good question. I think that's going to be the number one thing that Miss Johnson is probably going to be talking about today. We'll certainly ask him about it tomorrow night ahead of game two. I think we're going to talk to Dylan Harper today when we go over to the arena. So maybe he's even got an opinion on it. He's a young player though, so he'll say all the right things. But I agree with you right now, De'Aaron Fox. And look, he's one of those guys. He's a special talent with his quickness. He's different than anything else they have with that speed. But he's not 100%. He'll be the first one to admit it. You know, he says right now, the ankle is what it is, and he's just dealing with it. He got to some spots last night. He missed very makeable shots, I thought, for him. But I just think Dylan Harper is such a force, and he's got so much confidence. I just don't think you can treat Dylan Harper like he's a rookie. And, like, this is a big stage, so I'm going to go back to the vet. Dylan Harper, because of his just physical prowess, he can put pressure on the Knicks at the rim. And you saw it, how comfortable he was from the second he checked into the game.
3: Tim, nobody could stop him last night. Tim, nobody could stop him, no matter who they put on him.
2: Yeah, I agree with you. And he's, you know, I said it on the air, I believe. Like, I think he's one of the strongest one-and-done guards this league's ever seen. And most one-and-done guards come into the league, man, they're not ready to play through contact the way Dylan Harper is. He's got the burst. He's making shots more from deep off the dribble. He's more comfortable with that. That was probably his weakness when he first came into the league. I think over the course of the season and playoffs, he's become more comfortable with that. But the main thing is you don't want to leave guys like Vassell and Champagne on the perimeter, Victor, obviously. So when Dylan Harper gets these opportunities to get one-on-ones because you're staying home with the shooters, every time he got that opportunity last night, it felt like he was at the rim. And so I think they're going to look at that. That's probably the number one thing that Mitch Johnson is going to adjust. I think you're going to see Dylan Harper on the court more in the fourth quarter in game two.
1: When you watch Friday night on ABC, you will see Tim Legler. If you want to guess the players that he's going to praise, just play in your head who's going to leave skin on the floor. That's who he's going to play. Praise. So it's Dylan Harper. It's Josh Hart. You know that Legs is going to praise those guys that are willing to literally do anything to win. We love having America's analyst Tim Legler on. No Commanders talk today. No need for it. Legs, thank you as always. We appreciate it.
2: Always. We'll get to the Commanders next time.
1: Okay. He actually wants it. That's the funny thing is he wants it. Five-time NBA champion Michael Cooper, L.A. Lakers. No big deal for you, right? Just a guy who won you a lot of rings. He will join us next. We're on Sportsmanlike, presented by Progressive Insurance.
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1: Lakers come up with a loose ball. Magic Johnson working so hard on the Koopaloo. That's what they call the alley-oop to Michael Fuller, and Cunningham wants a timeout. The Koopaloo, and he doesn't want the Lakers to get into second gear, or maybe third gear.
2: Now hit that pass, Magic looking up. Next that pass to Koop. He knows what to do with it.
3: Old school highlights. ESPN LA is loving this now before Shedano and Cap, as it's a little bit of old school Lakers right now. Talking some NBA and Big Three with Michael Cooper, five-time NBA champion, along with Michelle Smallman, Chris Canty, who is a Lakers fan, Michael Cooper. So you will talk to him in a second.
4: Hall of Famer, Michael Cooper.
3: Yeah. Evan Cohen with you. Coop, thank you for joining us. First of all, let's talk Big Three. Reigning champs, Miami 305. It gets going on June 20th on CBS. Tickets available at big3.com. Tell everybody about your team, about the season, how excited you are for another round of the Big Three here.
5: Well, first of all, I almost teared up because you guys had to dig deep in your archive to get that. That's Bill Russell calling our game. So,
3: wow, I didn't even realize that.
5: Excited about the Big Three of the ninth season coming up. We won the championship last year. Michael Beasley is our go-to guy. Lance Stevenson, Mario Chalmers, Reggie Evans, and Sean. Big Sean is our shot blocker. So we're doing, we're trying to come back and do a repeat on this.
3: That's awesome. Michael Beasley, people say, is like one of the best. I mean, I'm a Heat fan, so I'm aware of his skills. But like in a one-on-one or three-on-three setting, forget it. Forget it, right?
4: Unguardable.
3: Unguardable. Go ahead. I'm sorry.
5: Well, I'm going to say very much unguardable. And Evan, I want to ask you this. I know that you're a big Miami fan.
3: Oh. Yeah.
5: We're waiting for you to jump on our bandwagon with the big Miami 305. I'm in.
3: Done. I'm a Miami 305 guy.
6: Okay, hold on.
3: They won last year, so yes. Perfect.
6: Oh, so Evan is a bandwagon fan, Michael, in addition to loving the Miami Heat. So he's an easy sell. But how are you going to get me and Chris Canty on board here? Why should we cheer for your team as well?
5: Because we're winners, Michelle. You're the female version of me. You know, Michael, Michelle, you got to come on, put that together. But no, first of all, have you ever watched a game, Michelle?
6: Yes.
5: Of the Big Three?
6: Yes, it's very fun.
5: Well, then you got to be a fan. So come on aboard and get on. And you too, Chris, you guys got to get on. But, you know, it's an enjoyable type of game of basketball. It is half court, obviously, and it's 3-on-3. But you know what? We got eight teams of the best 3-on-3 players in the world. That's what the Big Three is about.
4: Yeah, I'm already on board. I mean, my man Stack Jack, that's my guy, so I'm always rooting for his team.
5: Yep, there
4: so you that, go. That's my dude. Respect it and check it. Legend, I got to get to what's going on in the NBA Finals. Game one, the Knicks, and it was still one on the road. And Victor Wembanyama admittedly didn't play his best game. Now, there's been a lot of debate on whether or not that's fatigue or whether or not it's what the Knicks are doing schematically or from a personnel standpoint to frustrate him. You played with the legendary Kareem Abdul-Jabbar, somebody that came into the league with a lot of expectations and was the best player on his team from day one. I'm curious to get your thoughts on what you saw from Wemby and what you expect from him the rest of the way in this series.
5: You know what, Chris, I think you hit it on the head. This is the first time he's been this deep into the season, I think. And then everybody has played him physical. So New York is just continuing to do that. So I think he's a gifted young man. He's a smart young man. He'll figure out how to get his points in the next game. But again, you got to tip your hat to the Knicks. They came after a long layoff. If there was any game that San Antonio was going to win, it should have been that game there. But the Knicks got their rhythm. But I think, you know, I'd like to see Wemby catch the ball a little bit closer to the basket. That way he can get to the hoop with one bounce. But again, I'm tired of him pump faking. These guys cannot block his shot. Go on up and shoot the basketball. But again, the Spurs showed their inexperience about playing a big game like this. After going up 19, shot selection is important for them. Mm. But look for them to make the adjustment. They got a great coaching staff. They'll play a better game the second game.
6: Michael, the Knicks have been on an incredible run. They've blown out teams. They sealed game one last night in San Antonio. I believe it's 12 in a row. What has impressed you the most out of what you've seen from the Knicks in these playoffs?
5: Is that Brunson will not be denied. Mm. And again, the thing I'm amazed about that young man is he's virtually all left. and everybody in the league knows it, but they continue to let him go left. But he'll give you something going right, but he's going to always get back to his right, to his left hand, his dominant hand to score. He is a fantastic player. He's making other players better around him. But the Knicks now have settled in, with Mike Brown leading them, has settled in, and everybody is just playing their role. Nobody's playing out of their roles, trying to do a little bit too much. They're playing good team basketball. And when you play that way, that's called championship basketball. It's going to be hard for teams to beat you.
3: We're talking with five-time NBA champion as a member of the Lakers, as a head, as of course the player, head coach, two-time WNBA champion as a head coach, and now a champion of my squad, the Miami 305, in the Big Three, big3.com for more information. As the season gets going, June 20th on CBS, it'll be awesome to watch Michael's team, which is my team as well now.
6: Our team.
3: Our team. 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
6: Please.
3: We are unsportsmanlike is the Miami 305. Michael, upon seeing them for the first time, who felt more like an alien to you? Magic Johnson as a 6'9 point guard or Victor Wembanyama as the 7'5 center?
5: I'm going to say Magic because, again, when he came in, other than Oscar Robertson, but Oscar Robertson didn't play the way Magic did, that high up tempo. But Magic was more of the alien because no one had seen a player of his status play and handle the ball the way he did. Obviously, we knew that he was a great passer. But the things that Magic did, the infectious enjoyment of the game of basketball, what he brought back, him and Larry Bird at that time. Victor's a different kind of player, too, but Magic was the first one. And I'm a little bit more biased because that's my teammate. And I got a chance to see him be great and be that alien every single night against other teams as well as against us in practice.
4: Legend, I want to ask you about the son of somebody you competed against, Ron Harper's son, Dylan Harper, who's the sixth man coming off the bench for the San Antonio Spurs. Last night through the first three quarters, he has 16 points, played beyond his years, only plays 3 minutes in the fourth quarter. I'm curious to know what you thought about him in his first experience in the NBA Finals and in the postseason as a whole. What did you make of his performance, and what do you expect from him the rest of the way?
5: Well, you know what? The apple doesn't fall far from the tree. I mean, his dad was a great player. So, again, he's lived it and heard it and was talked about it at home. I guarantee you that. So now when he's getting his opportunity to come out and show what the Harper family is all about and then fitting well in with that San Antonio system. The 3 minutes in the last quarter, you have to chalk that up to a CD, which is a coach's decision. So, again, I think the coach will look at the film and definitely going to correct that mistake because, again, this young man, when he was playing the way he did, and then you only get 3 minutes going down the stretch, makes you kind of scratch your head. But, again, San Antonio has got here on team play. They've got here on everybody playing well. And, again, this is about a chess match now. New York made the first move. They got the first win. Now San Antonio has to go look at tape, and then they're going to make their move. So expect things to change a little bit, but not too much. But, again, I'm very impressed with Dylan Harper's play because he's been doing it. And then to be doing it on the biggest stage with the brightest lights, a young man such as him, again, that tells you the testament of where he's come from. And knowing that Ron Harper's his dad, they have talked about this, and he watched his dad do it. So he's just following suit.
6: Michael, you said the chess match, and so much of that to me is what Mike Brown has done tactically in game one and just throughout these playoffs. And you have such an interesting perspective being a champion as a coach and as a player. But a year ago, the Knicks made a controversial decision to move on from Tom Thibodeau after he brought them the most success that they've had in a quarter century. Mike Brown has come in and it's breathed life into this group in a different way. And not to be dismissive of Tibbs, but in your opinion, what have you seen from Mike Brown that proves that he is the right coach for this group at this time?
5: You know what? I think Tibbs did a wonderful job, but he was trying to this is for me looking on the outside in, a little too stringent. What Coach Brown has done is he's brought in that truly, truly professional. He's letting the players be themselves. I guarantee you his practices are more conducive for the players as opposed to the game. And when you have a coach like that, that's called a player's coach, and they enjoy playing for him. But Mike has done a fantastic job everywhere he's been, so I didn't expect anything less here. And I think now it's just about, I think the blood is in the water now for New York. They smell it, they taste it. It's going to be tough for San Antonio to beat them, but New York will come out and try to look to put this team away and then end it in New York. But again, Mike, now all of that is because of what Mike Brown has done. He's not a selfish coach. He's more open to his coaching staff. I see everybody over there involved during the game, and sometimes you can think that that would be confusing. But again, there's many voices because, again, Mike knows, and he's very, very responsible about himself. I got the last say so. So, again, if you let other people, let players be themselves, and let coaches help coach the team, that's what you're getting, a successful season.
3: Five-time NBA champion Michael Cooper joining us here on Sportsmanlike Big Three. We'll have him tell us about that in just a second. Again, I just have one other thing for you personally. You are a perfect person to ask about this. You are a five-time member of All-NBA Defensive First Team, three-time All-NBA Defensive Second Team, and Defensive Player of the Year. My least favorite term in all of sports is two-way player. Isn't that part of the job that you're supposed to play defense? Why do we point that out?
5: Well, in my case, because they thought I couldn't score.
3: But no, I'm not saying you. No, I'm saying today. When okay, that backfired on me. What I'm saying is the guy today, like, oh, we're going to look for two-way players, right? Isn't that the job? What do you mean we're going to look for them? Shouldn't all 17 guys on a roster be a two-way player?
5: Exactly, Evan. Everybody got to play both ends of the court, because if you're only playing one end, then you're not useful to the team. But, I think people have to put a label on something, and what a label. It goes along with the 3-and-D. You know, that's kind of like it. But you know what? It doesn't bother me. It's a tag that I've worn proudly, and I think players are doing it now. And I think what it does, though, for the guys coming in under the radar, it gives you that opportunity to hang your hat on something. If I can be a two-way player, everybody's not going to be a Steph Curry, LeBron James, or Kevin Durant. So the other players got to come in and find your niche, whether it's being a good passer, being a good teammate, being a good defender. And if you can do that, a two-way player, I mean, it adds value to your position on the team.
3: All right, tell us again about Big Three. What does everybody need to know about the Big Three, Michael?
5: They got to come on out. There's some fantastic players in this league. The Big Three, we start on the 20th. 305, the champions, going against L.A. Riot, my hometown team. But again, they're the enemy this time. They got Dwight Howard. They just picked up. You got Joe Johnson in the league. You got some great coaches. Dr. J, Gary Payton, Rick Mahorn, who's I'm going against it. I don't like him because he's a Detroit Pistons, so I never had love for him. And again, that animosity runs through the league from everybody. You know what? Dr. J has the iconic dunk on me. So every time I see the triplers, I'm upset about that. And I want to have something to say about it. And what's the best way to get the last word is to win the game. So come on out. Cube has a rap concert. There's a rap artist there. Don't be surprised to see Snoop Dogg there. Great players, great coaches, great atmosphere. And we move around and high quality basketball. I expect to see all three of you, Michelle, Evan, Canty, somewhere during the season. I better see y'all at a game, because the next time I'm going to request an interview here and I'm going to hammer all three of y'all. Big Three games are important and special. They're a lot of fun, and it's, again, basketball at a high level.
3: Coop, awesome job. Thank you so much for the time. We appreciate it. Five-time NBA champion Michael Cooper, Miami 305 of the Big Three, always getting it done, CeCe, just like Granger.
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7: General manager of the Los Angeles Rams, Les Snead, is here. 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
13: 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And those two teams are Milwaukee and Tampa. 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
1: Canty's best bet. Of the night.
2: All right, we won some money last night. We took the Knicks on the money line at plus 154, and they came through for us. Winner, winner. Tonight, we're going game two, Stanley Cup Finals. And I lost the best bet on game one, but I'm doubling down on it in game two. Friend of the show, Rod Brindamore, coach of the Carolina Hurricanes. We're going with them on the money line, and we're going to parlay that with the under 5.5 total goals scored. So two-leg parlay, under 5.5 total goals scored, and the Carolina Hurricanes on the money line. It's $100 to make $134. That is the play of the day.
3: He survived a terrible, terrible moment in our history.
1: The most unsportsmanlike moment of the day.
4: That was terrible.
5: Was not a great look.
6: All right, let me just, what? I missed the word of the day, obviously, whatever it was. That's why you're looking at me like that?
7: You missed it twice.
6: What was it?
7: Soppy.
6: You know, I swear to you, I didn't want to correct you. I thought you kept mispronouncing sappy.
7: No, not sappy, but soppy. Do you know what it means?
6: You did it. Okay. I don't know. I feel weird saying it. You did it around a death of a person. I didn't want to jump in.
7: The moment required it.
6: Is that it means a little bit of cheating?
7: It means excessively sentimental or emotional.
6: I get it, but you know what's the story that she brought up? I don't even want to reset.
2: Mom.
6: Okay, yeah.
7: It's not a bad thing to talk about someone passing away. He talked about how his mother, he felt her presence last night. He looked in the stands. He felt like he saw her. He had a calmness surrounding him that allowed him to play some of the best basketball of his career.
6: I'm glad I lost that. I'm glad I lost.
2: It's a little cheap, Smalls.
6: Yeah, because if I jumped in the middle of that or right after that.
2: Word of the day?
6: Yeah, that's so uncomfortable. Yeah. And then if I was wrong.
2: You gave the backstory about losing his mom to complications of COVID. Like, to jump in and say that was the word of the day.
6: You won.
2: Vegas East, we're going to need a ruling on that one.
8: Great tactic by Michelle. Way below the belt, though.
7: Below the belt?
6: Yeah.
8: Yeah, it's a cheap move.
7: It applies.
6: You attach the word of the day to a tragic story, and the point is for me to jump in when it, or within a minute or two after it happens.
7: Okay, reframe. Of course her passing was tragic, but how amazing that he still feels her presence and that he could feel that. And one of the biggest moments of his entire life, that she's still with him.
6: Understood.
7: I actually think that that's inspiring and uplifting. Because all of us have lost people in our lives
6: and we feel them sometimes.
8: Okay, what do you want Smalls, happen to do there?
2: Smalls. You're not wrong in terms of the story and the human element of it.
7: That's right.
2: But just think about the inverse of the word of the day. If you use that word, and then Evan guesses word of the day, and it's not the word of the day.
6: That's horrible.
2: There's Evan going to the place of thinking about a trivial game.
7: Right.
2: Versus the real life circumstances in Karl Anthony Towns' personal and professional life. It's a little.
7: He could have taken a beat. He could have taken a beat. Let the moment pass and been like, beautiful story.
6: No.
7: Was that the word of the day?
2: You know what impresses me? You're willing to do whatever it takes to win.
6: I was
2: literally.
6: You're willing to do whatever it takes to win.
7: I'm not going to shake your hand.
6: No,
7: I don't want to shake your hand.
6: You're
2: patronizing now with the handshake.
7: Yeah, come on.
2: Just sit down.
6: I'm saying.
2: Have several seats, sir.
7: Several.
2: You're patronizing with the handshake.
6: I'm saying it was so gross.
7: He's being petty.
6: That it was awesome.
7: Gross?
6: Yeah. You know what you did? You put the offensive lineman outside the tight end.
2: She was willing. She was willing to do what you wouldn't do.
7: Yeah, I guess I just look at.
6: You mean steal the unsportsmanlike
7: story.
6: Moment?
2: She went low. You weren't willing to go lower.
7: I just view that story differently. I don't think it's taboo to talk about losing someone and the impact that it has on you. And
8: well, that's not the issue
7: their
8: here.
7: Their presence.
6: Glad I put work into the unsportsmanlike moment.
2: Next, what do we have?
6: I have nothing. I don't have time for anything now.
2: So you're just going to be angry and stew over Smalls beating you on the word of the day.
7: Deal with it.
6: Yeah, and I have updates on Pat's pitching thing. Mizorowski from everyone. Insiders and former GMs. Jacob Mizorowski is the pitcher.
8: That was not
6: wants.
8: My question. That was your question.
6: Even for now. We're on to Friday. Great unsportsmanlike moments. 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
1: We had a prize fight of a game one. 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The Knicks land the first haymaker and take game one. 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
2: A little reminiscent of game one in Cleveland. Our offense wasn't working. The difference between the Cleveland game one and this game one, our defense showed up, so it saved us tonight.
3: It's a good win. We felt we didn't play well. I'm sure San Antonio felt that they didn't play well. We have to keep taking it one game at a time and stay present and see what happens.

0: We get calls where we're talking about Eminem and Dan Orlovsky and trivia and Bulls getting out. Silly Barney down there in Texas. And sometimes we actually get insight and hoops analysis. And our ESPN senior NBA writer, Ramona Shelburne, is here for two scoops of that. She's with us on ESPN Radio and the ESPN app. Andre Snellings and Randy Scott alongside. Ramona, first of all, that was one of the more coveted tickets in sports last night. Seemed like there were plenty of Knicks fans in attendance. What did you get from the vibe of this thing? Is there were such runs and ebbs and flows, and then ultimately a Knicks win on the road?
1: Well, I thought that San Antonio crowd was incredible when I first showed up. Like, they were, should have heard some of the cheers they did just before the game. I mean, it was, you know, they're organized, you know. It's like the whole arena, like, you know, when you're at a college football game and they have a whole cheer, you know, like people know what the cheer is and the whole stadium is doing it. That's kind of what it felt like at the beginning. And the Knicks fans were loud as well, but they were drowned out by the Spurs fan at the beginning. And in that fourth quarter, every time the Knicks would hit a big basket, I mean, let's say 10% of the crowd was Knicks fans, 10, those guys just drowned everybody out. They were so loud. The New York fans that had traveled, it was it was really impressive how much they were into that fourth quarter comeback that the Knicks staged.
2: Yeah, that Ramona, that was a wild statement that the Knicks were able to take over the crowd in San Antonio in the Alamo Dome. Like, that's crazy. So Wimby in these playoffs, right? I've been saying he's been going back and forth. He's alternated between being kind of merely just the all-star, and then the next game he'll be like the alien. Last night in game one, was your perception that Wimby had the game he had because of what the Knicks were doing to him? Or was this just one of his human games and we can expect something alien moving forward?
1: Yeah, I thought it was a little bold. I mean, I think you got to give Karl Towns a lot of credit for what ended up happening with Wimby, right? Because I think the Spurs plan, and this is what we all assumed, it was that Wimby was gonna quote unquote guard Josh Hart, right? But not really guard Josh Hart. He was gonna kind of be on Josh Hart, and then he could mostly ignore him and just kind of float around in the middle and play free safety, like, and be the alien defensively. But Karl Towns was so good last night that Wimby had to be on him. And Andre, I have seen a lot of Spurs games these playoffs. Like, I've been here for a lot of Spurs games, where I watched them on TV when I was covering different series. I have never seen somebody get by Victor Wembanyama the way Karl Towns was last night. Mm-hmm. His first step, he got by Wimby. Like, that, not even guards were doing that to Wimby. And I don't expect that to continue. Victor will make an adjustment, but he was getting by him and he was forcing him to work so hard defensively. I think that's why you saw him, you know, sort of not have as much energy. I mean, people say he looked exhausted, he looked tired. Yeah, I thought so too. He was expending a lot, chasing Karl around from the high post or from out by the 3-point line. He had to recover all the time. And then offensively, instead of just getting in the paint, establishing his presence down low, he was settling for 3-pointers way too much. And when he does that, it changes the spacing of that offense. It changes the way he plays. And you see him have a lot of turnovers because he's dribbling and he's trying to drive through that Knicks defense, where there's a lot of guys that can steal the ball from you when you do that.
0: We're talking with Ramona Shelburne, who is there in San Antonio for game one. She's our ESPN senior NBA writer. I want to go more on the supporting cast, or at least the non-Jalen Brunson cast for the Knicks. I thought 33 minutes for Landry Shamet kind of jumps off the page. Obviously, Cat was impactful on both ends. And then Josh Hart had this sort of throwback line. Remind me, like, Dennis Rodman in the 90s, where he's only got 3 points, but he's got 15 rebounds. It was kind of dictating the pace, like imposing his will in a game where he wasn't filling it up. I'm curious what stood out to you in the building, and also what you think is, like, replicable for game two for New York.
1: Yeah, it's a good point. And I would also put out, you know, Deuce McBride, I thought was really good. Or just good enough to help them stay in the game while Jalen Brunson was kind of getting into the game. Because Brunson ended up with 30 points, but or how, I think he ended with 30, right?
0: Yeah.
1: But he took like 30 shots.
0: Yeah, 31.
1: It was not an efficient, 30 points. And a lot of it, a lot of those points came in the fourth quarter. I think he had 13 clutch time points, which is why he's clutch player of the year a couple of years ago. And is always in the running for that. But he had that knee injury at one point. He had a, he got his ankle rolled up on. And Shamet and Deuce McBride, Jose Alvarado, they all came in the game and gave them quality minutes, gave them, they made some big shots. Landry Shamet was on fire last night, you know, hitting threes. And I just remember he was like the last guy added to the roster. He didn't even have a guaranteed contract. Like, I mean, that's, you don't expect that from a guy in that role. But I thought the Knicks supporting cast was really good, and it allowed them to stay like just close enough. Like that lead, I think it maybe got to 13 or 14 at one point, but it never got to 20 or 25. And that's because of those role players who really hung in there for the Knicks.
2: Yeah. Their role players just did their thing. Landry Shamet has been shooting like he's on fire from NBA Jams for a few weeks now. But so one thing I've noticed late at the game, you talked about Jalen Brunson's crunch time and how his performance was. Well, for the Spurs, that guy is normally De'Aaron Fox, right? A few years ago, he was in the conversations for clutch player of the year, but his ankle obviously still isn't right. He has not been able to score with any efficiency, you know, since before he got hurt. And yesterday, I thought right at the end after the Spurs' run and then the Knicks started their run, I think the run started when De'Aaron Fox was missing shots. So my question is, why do you think Dylan Harper wasn't on the floor last night? And is it that he's still dealing with health as well? Or do you think he might get more of that role moving forward?
1: Yeah, I looked at the box score at the end. I go, God, where was Dylan Harper in the second half? And
0: yeah.
1: Played about 7 minutes because he was so good in the first half, right? And he played about 7 minutes in the third quarter, and then he only played 3 minutes in the fourth quarter.
2: Yeah.
1: Like, what's happening here? Why is he playing 3 minutes? I think that will change. And some of it is, you know, De'Aaron Fox versus Dylan Harper. You know, it's a choice that a coach has to make. I can understand why you would go with the veteran because turnovers have been a problem for the Spurs. De'Aaron Fox is not De'Aaron Fox right now. I think the ankle really hurts. I think he's very limited. I've seen him play for a number of years. That is not the same player. I mean, he's somehow getting through it on that ankle, but he doesn't have the explosiveness or the lift off of his jump shot. But he still makes good decisions on the floor. So I can understand if you're Mitch Johnson why you would go with that. You know, you would say, all right, I'm going to take the limited but steady veteran point guard over the higher upside rookie who can score but might have a few more turnovers. And you know, they just got to have one really steady guy out there. And, Victor had 6 turnovers last night. That's not good. That's not good.
0: No.
1: I understand why they did what they did, but I just don't think you can keep a talent like Dylan Harper, who had been very good in this game early, to 3 minutes in the fourth quarter.
0: Oh, man, and Andre did a great job of describing it. Was it just a data point or a trend? Maybe we'll get our answer in game two. Ramona Shelburne will be there. Ramona, thank you for the time. Thank you for the insight.
1: You got it, boys.
2: Thanks, right. Ramona.
0: 888-SAY-ESPN is the phone number, 888-729-3776. Ramona Shelburne joined us on that very line. The NBA playoffs are on ESPN Radio. Catch postseason action on ESPN Radio and the ESPN app, presented by Gusto. Don't miss NBA Finals Game 2 tomorrow on ESPN Radio. Todd in West Virginia, we see you. Hang tight. You're up first on the other side. What do the Spurs need to do to bounce back in Game 2 to avoid that loss from becoming a trend? Andre Snelling's Randy Scott will break it down next. 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
24: I wonder how much of that Eagles players didn't know exactly what A.J. Brown they were going to get. So if that's addition by subtraction, I understand exactly why they believe they had to make this trade. But in terms of addition by subtraction, in terms of production, you'd have to literally be a fool to tell me your team is going to be better without a guy that had 5,000 yards over 4 years, and his worst season was last year, where he still averaged over 12 yards per catch and had that kind of production over 1,000 yards. And unhappy, completely unhappy. Happy. So if you believe, hey, we're going to be a better football team without that kind of production, I don't know a lot of math, but I guarantee you my math is better than your math, if that's going to be how you're going to take it. 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
25: Harry
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0: SiriusXM Channel 80. Andre Snellings, Randy Scott alongside 888-SAY-ESPN, 888-729-3776. We promised Todd in West Virginia, who's very patient, he has an Oscar corollary because we were talking about how NFL Live just has a monopoly on the Daily Studio Sports Emmy Award that SportsCenter winners 2-3 years ago keeps running up against this NFL Live gauntlet. And so we're saying, like, who is whom? Like, Meryl Streep is Mina Kimes, but then what does that make Orlovsky? And I said Pauly Shore, but Pauly Shore has never won an Oscar. So Todd in West Virginia has a comp. What's up, Todd?
1: Hey, what's up, boys? I'll keep it quick. I know you have ties to Northern Virginia. I just wanted to let you know.
0: Yeah, buddy.
1: My dad, we laid his body. Yeah, we laid my stepdad to rest a week ago today. Only reason I bring it up. Annandale Adam, class of 1967, baby.
0: There we go. Man, okay.
1: But Marissa Tomei, Dan Orlovsky. Marissa Tomei, my cousin Vinny. She never won anything after that. So Dan Orlovsky, he's pretty. But people only pay attention to him when he's using a real... They only pay attention when he's using a real annoying voice. That's kind of funny.
0: We got to clip that. Dan Orlovsky, pause. He's pretty. And then just lay out. Just clip it. Todd, I appreciate it, man. Annandale Atoms, ATOMS. They were the funnest, like, helmet. I think they had, like, atomic atoms in, like, a nuclear helix on their helmets. Annandale, Virginia. And if he played in 67, then he might have gone against T.C. Williams, which was what, not Varsity Blues. Remember the Titans. Was based on. Yeah, mm-hmm. Whatever. Northern Virginia, just everything comes back to it. It's totally fine. Al is in New Jersey. Al, you're on ESPN Radio. What's up, man?
2: Never talked to you guys. I was listening to radio on this station last night. Anyway, the San Antonio Spurs, I played my whole life. They didn't run one play like for the guy. It's just thought they're like running around like crazy at the end of the game. They were so disorganized, throwing up stupid stuff, hitting the side of the backboard. They should be posting him up every single time. If they don't have it, then go to something else. But they should give the guy the chance to do a couple dunks or finger rolls. He has really no moves down low. They got to teach him how to play down on the low block. Him standing out there is like Towns at the beginning of the year. It's just stupid. Him taking all them three-point shots, they're not utilizing his height. He should be slamming the ball every single time. When he's up so high, if they alley-oop, it's a goaltend when he's throwing the ball down. It's just, I can't believe they were so disorganized and coached so bad at the end of the game yesterday.
0: All right. Thanks, Al. No, appreciate it. I mean, post-up game, it's funny. It worked for Joel Embiid mm-hmm. and the Sixers to take care of the Celtics. The Celtics had no answer for it. They had no beef on their front line. That's kind of making Wemby fight with one hand tied behind his back if you put him right on the block. He is a three-point threat. You got to give Karl-Anthony Towns something to respect there.
3: Well, see, the thing is Wemby doesn't have a post game yet. Like, you know, the caller alluded to it at the mm-hmm. end. He's not I'm going to put my back to the basket, you know, you hit the hand and let me go to work. That's not his game. Maybe he should develop that, but that's not his game. But he can still be tall and operating in the paint. I think that's probably more of an early game than a late game situation. Mm-hmm. But, like, he should be getting more easy or at least makeable shots in the paint than he gets. So I agree with the caller on that. But late in the game, I think they needed more two-man action because Wemby isn't a guy either really from the perimeter or in the post that you just give the ball to and clear out. That's not really his game.
0: Yeah.
3: Well, especially with the defenders like the Knicks all reaching for the ball. But if you let him set the pick and you're running the pick and roll and you're getting action and movement, that's where either he can get an easy shot, the ball handler can create something, you can kick out to an open three instead of a hurried three so you're not hitting the side of the backboard. But I think that he needs to be more in two people action late. And the other person needs to be Dylan Harper.
0: Yeah, Dylan Harper needs more run, just needs more. I mean, you said it about De'Aaron Fox. Yeah. Ramona backed it up. That De'Aaron Fox is limited continuously by this ankle injury, and Dylan Harper showed he's not afraid of the moment. I don't know how many more rounds of playoff action we need to see, but Dylan Harper's checked every box, and he had 12 points in the first half last night, finished with 16, which is the most in Spurs rookie finals history, and they've had some good ones. Mm-hmm. Manu Ginobili had the old record. This was back in 2003. He had 12 points, which Harper, again, matched in the first half and perhaps could have gone off in the second, but you got to literally be on the floor to do that. I do want to say one note about Wemby and about how Karl-Anthony Towns was effective against him as a primary defender. Wemby was 2 of 12 shooting with Towns as the primary defender. 2 of 12.
3: Yeah.
0: And of those 12 shots, only four of them were under 10 feet from the baskets. There was some settling for jumpers. And sometimes I've noticed that happens with Wemby when he gets tired legs. So that's one adjustment that the Spurs need to make. Another is someone has to shoot the basketball well, especially in the second half. 11 for 44 from distance overall. They were even worse than that after the break, after the halftime. So I don't know if that's Castle. I don't know if that's Fox. I mean, Champagne got his, but somebody else has to.
3: But he got his in the first half.
0: He
3: so Champagne had five threes at the half, and then he came out in the third quarter, and the first time he got a touch, he did a heat check. And it was an obvious heat check. And the announcers, and you saw Miss Johnson saying, that's a good shot. Because it was like, okay, even the coach respects that if you hit five three-pointers in the first half, you do a heat check.
0: Yeah.
3: But the problem was they didn't really go back to plays to try to get him more good looks in the second half. And so then when it's late in the game in the fourth quarter, you know, and you're throwing up contested looks, you're not in rhythm anymore.
0: Let's hear from Wembanyama, because if you think that a 22-year-old playing in his first NBA Finals is phased by anything that happened that last night, you gotta think again.
4: It's not like, it's almost not like I have anything to figure out. It's almost like I have to play normal, not even good. I'm just doing the right things is enough. It's when I play bad is when we shoot ourselves in the foot. It's this is why I'm not worried. It's we're going to be so much better. I'm going to be so much better.
3: Yeah, I mean, it's like I've been pointing out. It's like Wemby, when he's locked in alien mode, I feel like he can do that against anyone, including the Knicks. Mm-hmm. But if he plays like he played last game, then the Spurs could have a short series.
0: It's funny that he has that awareness, and so does Brunson. Brunson's like, hey, I didn't play very well last night. All right, well, Jalen Brunson had 30 points.
3: Yeah.
0: And Wemby's like, yeah, I was just played okay. I need to, or, no, I played bad. I need to play just okay and we'll be fine. And him playing poorly is 26 points and 12 rebounds. All right, that's the state of the finals. Adam Silver speaking about the state of the league. We'll hear what he had to say. Andre Snelling, Randy Scott with you. It's ESPN Radio and the ESPN app.
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0: I was going to let the drop come in. It's ESPN Radio and the ESPN app, Sirius XM Channel 80. Two hosts here in Bristol. That's all. Andre Snelling's Randy Scott alongside. 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Great to have you with us after game one of the NBA Finals. How about New York Post? Mr. Wonderful. Talking about Jalen Brunson as he wears the double ones on his chest. He dropped 30, Andre. 30. Yep. Knicks closed on an 11-0 run. They answered a 9-0 run by the Spurs. It was just sort of treetops this thing. It ends up being another double-digit win for the Knicks. They've won 12 in a row. Mm-hmm. They've won 7 in a row on the road. They got hot starts from the guys that they had to have it because Jalen Brunson was kind of slow. But Karl-Anthony Towns was tremendous. Josh Hart was impactful with 15 rebounds. Spurs got a good start from Dylan Harper, a good start from Julian Champagne, but Victor Wembanyama was, his effectiveness sort of ebbed and flowed. Finished with the 26 points and the 12 rebounds, but you could tell that he commanded more of himself. He expects more of himself. I just wonder if he's going to get it with Karl-Anthony Towns providing probably the best on-ball defense, one-on-one defense against Wemby that we've seen in these playoffs.
1: Yeah, and see, that's the thing. That's the question. Is what Karl-Anthony Towns and the Knicks did to Wemby last night repeatable? Is it what's going to happen every game, or was Wemby in human mode last game and he comes out in alien mode in game two? Like, those are questions to hear. We heard from Wemby and how he's not worried and he feels like all he has to do is play okay, like not just not bad. So for him, 26-12-3 or whatever was a bad game. And I actually respect that. Like, he was not as good, nearly as good as he could be yesterday. Maybe Karl Towns is the reason for that. You know, maybe there are other factors, but my question, what I'm really going to be locked in game two is he able to be the alien again? Are the Spurs able to punch back and even this series and go 1-1 back to New York? Because if they don't, then I agree with some of our callers that this could be a very short series.
0: Could be a very short series. And what if they wrap it up? I mean, let's get reckless. What if the Knicks wrap it up in New York game four? What if they wrap it up Wednesday in New York game four?
1: We would hear the explosion from here.
0: I mean, I was going to say, like, does New York, I remember Tracy Morgan a couple years ago, like early season game, got the mic at MSG. Alan Hahn told us this yesterday. Alan Hahn was telling this story on this show, and he said that Tracy Morgan was like, let's burn this city down. That's what he said.
2: So I know we talked about Wemby a bunch. He's obviously 22 years old.
0: Yeah.
2: The way we've talked about Wemby is, all right, potential GOAT status, right? He could get to that level. Mm-hmm. Do you really think someone that could

0: Wimby has had a ridiculous season no matter what happens from here. But I don't think his GOAT status hinges at all on whether he gets swept, because the two guys most often argued in the GOAT conversation both got swept at a similar point in their career.
1: Well, so Wimby is obviously not asked to do it by himself, but I was surprised late in the game in terms of late game execution when the Knicks had an eight-point lead, that he was asked to initiate the offense at the top of the key. We're going to get to that in a second. But first, we've been talking about this. We talked about it last hour. Just like, well, one lament that I had, that SportsCenter keeps going up against NFL Live in the Sports Emmys, and NFL Live just keeps taking belt to you know what. And so we were thinking, man, who's somebody else who's dominant in awards? And they said, well, if this were the Oscars, that makes Laura Rutledge Meryl Streep. Mm-hmm. And maybe it makes Mina Kimes Jennifer Lawrence, because she has a couple of Oscars. So what does that make Dan Orlovsky, though? Mm-hmm. And I was like, did Pauly Shore ever win? Did Pauly Shore ever win an Oscar? Well, who better to ask than Dan Orlovsky himself? He's taking a couple of minutes. He's getting ready for multiple shows, multiple hits today. But Dan is on the phone. Dan, first of all, thanks for calling in. Give yourself an actor, dude. Give yourself an actor who won an award, bit of an out of nowhere, kind of like signed his name to the group project at the very end. Like, who would you be?
2: Yeah, I mean, I'm not going to let the group project's comments slide, first of all. Let's start there.
1: Good man.
2: I would probably look at, like, who's the face of the film. Okay. You know, the everydayer. If I were, I don't think it's just one. I'm going to say, I think there's a combination of one, DiCaprio, just because, like, oh, banger, great, DiCaprio's probably in it. Oh, banger, great, DiCaprio's probably in it. Great meme. Two, Gosling, just visually, yeah.
1: Aesthetically.
2: Visually, and yeah. Also, like, kind of a heartthrob rom-com in many ways. People say Hail Mary's great, haven't seen it yet. Yeah. Tom Holland, a little bit of badass in there, right? Just, like,
1: wild card.
2: Chalamet, just the hottest guy going right now.
1: Yeah. So it's like an amalgamation of all this.
0: Yeah, I mean, well, yeah. I mean, you know, Dan, you were talking about, you know, all of these handsome and pretty leading men. You should know we've been getting callers, you know.
1: Making suggestions.
0: Giving suggestions. And one said Marissa Tomei from My Cousin Vinny because, you know, Dan is pretty. So, you know, it sounds like you guys are on the same wavelength with looking at your look and saying you're
2: someone
0: the face of the film.
2: Someone said a girl?
1: It was a compliment.
0: Marissa Tomei.
1: They mentioned it as a hero. Play it for Dan.
3: Dan Orlovsky. He's pretty.
1: Right? That was the first thing out of his mind was how, again, aesthetically, you know, it's a comp. It's a good comp.
2: Is that... Hold on. Was that Gary's voice?
1: No, I promise you it was not Gary Streisky from SportsCenter AM. It was not. So, yeah, we had a Marissa Tomei. Just in terms of an icon. I mean, that's an iconic role in My Cousin Vinny. But Burn Brightly and then...
2: Never seen it.
1: Never to be seen it. Are you... Okay, so we had that debate, too.
4: Are
1: you much of a movie guy? But probably not.
2: I love movies. I don't watch TV. I only watch sports and movies. Absolutely love movies.
1: Okay.
0: Yeah, well, other call-in comps for you. You got Eminem. From 8 Mile, he got an Oscar. Yep. You got 3-6 Mafia.
1: Yeah, also got an Oscar.
0: Yep.
1: Some musicians were involved.
0: Yep.
1: So. Okay.
2: Makes sense. Makes sense.
1: Well,
2: makes
1: Dan, sense. We appreciate it, dude. You're a great sport. Thank you. Emmy Award winner, Dan Orlovsky. First of many.
2: Hey.
0: Congratulations,
2: hey,
0: Dan.
2: Hey.
1: Yeah.
2: It's two time, like Marcus Spears said. Call him two time.
1: He's in the way of my second, man. Okay, two time. Two-time Emmy Award winner.
5: And go watch My Cousin Vinny.
0: Because you're the star.
1: Thanks, Dan. He's the best. He's such a good spy. I was like, hey, do you mind coming on? I can't really explain it, but we're comparing you to actors. And he goes, what is... Okay, Gosling, Chalamet,
0: he said, Tom Holland.
1: DiCaprio.
0: Yes.
1: And Tom Holland. That's okay.
4: Those are all pretty good ones.
1: That's pretty good. He's self-assured. He's got a solid opinion of himself.
0: I like his response to Marissa Tomei, though. Somebody compared me to a girl?
1: To a girl? Bill is in Las Vegas. 888-SAY-ESPN is the phone number. Bill, you're on ESPN Radio. What's up, Bill?
6: Hey, good morning, guys. Love listening to y'all. And I'm enjoying the Knicks run this year. I'm hoping for a sweep. I'm a Milwaukee guy, so that's the Bucks for me. I like to see long droughts being ended, obviously. Anyhow, as far as Wemby and the defensive stuff like that, you know, he was able to redirect SGA to missing shots. He wasn't able to do that with Brunson last night. I saw Brunson lean around him and just drop a 2-point dagger in the fourth quarter. So I don't know. You guys giving a lot of

0: you know, credit to Wemby for not getting it done. But again, she's given that credit to the Knicks for figuring out how to do it. And remember, this 12-game run of theirs has not been cookie cutter. They do something different. People think they've got it figured out. They come out again. They do something different again. And people aren't being able to adjust to their adjustments quick enough. That's one. Two, Mr. Orlovsky. I think I compare him most favorably to Art Carney.
1: Art Carney.
0: And you go, who?
1: From Harry and Tonto?
0: Exactly. Hey, very good, Harry and Tonto. Yeah, but what was he? What was he originally known for?
1: Oh my God.
0: He was the number two guy in the Honeymooners. Hey, Ralphie boy.
1: Oh.
0: So he was known for doing something funny.
1: Wow.
0: Much like Dan Orlovsky in his first experience in the NFL, he was known for doing something funny, running out of the back of the end zone.
1: Okay.
0: There you go.
1: Okay.
0: So I think that's a fair comparison.
2: So wait a minute, he's Norton.
0: Pictures when they're young.
1: Wow.
0: Yeah, Norton. Hey.
1: So Art Carney beat.
0: Yes, he is.
1: He beat Al Pacino for Godfather 2.
3: No.
1: And he beat Jack Nicholson for Chinatown.
3: No.
1: He won Best Actor that year, 1974. Art Carney. Okay. I understood. There's some other comps that I've seen on Al Pacino in Scent of a Woman.
2: Ooh-ah.
1: That's an iconic role. All right. Orlovsky's got two of them. It's gonna keep me up at night. It's gonna bug me.
2: And next year he's gonna have three.
1: He is. Next year he'll have three. That's right. It's ESPN Radio in the ESPN app. He's Andre Snellings. I'm Randy Scott. Here, both of us in Bristol, Connecticut. What's interesting with the NBA Finals, and you see this in the NFL too, mm-hmm. With the Super Bowl, is that the whole league comes together and the commissioner holds court, sort of a state of the league. Mm-hmm. We see Commissioner Roger Goodell take those opportunities. We saw Adam Silver, NBA commissioner, do that yesterday. So much is on the table. It's, you know, very recently, I think we can get sort of, recency biased by the NBA draft lottery adjustment to try to address tanking. And that was certainly something he discussed, but also expansion. Because if you go back to December when Seattle and Las Vegas were floated as approved destinations for the league to explore mm-hmm. possible expansion, I remember Commissioner Goodell saying, hey, this will be a question that is answered definitively in 2026. Here we are. It's June, mm-hmm. and we don't have an answer yet. And that was among the topics that Adam Silver addressed yesterday.
4: Expansion, yeah, sorry. So on the expansion front, discussions are ongoing as I think everyone knows at this point we're focused on Las Vegas and Seattle. There's multiple groups interested in both cities. We're in discussions with them. And the timeline is that, as I've said before, it's not a foregone conclusion that we will expand either in one city or both cities. But what we've told all interested parties is our anticipation, our board will make a decision by the end of this calendar year.
1: Okay, by the end of 2026 then. So the answer remains the same. I think of those two, and I understand you know, 30 teams in the league now, you want to keep it at an even number. I mean, I'd love to see Seattle get their team back.
2: Yeah, I was going to say, I mean, it's you know, as much as Vegas would be a great story, I've heard people float and had talks about other places, like maybe like a Mexico City kind of thing, but Seattle never should have lost their team. Like, they're too much a part of NBA history. They've lost their team. I think they should be first up to get a new one.
1: And it sounds like they will be.
2: Yeah.
1: Maybe ceremoniously, if you're doing two in 1 year, it feels like that would be the one that you kind of run back first. Vegas, already, we know with an NFL team, with an NHL team, I'm not exactly sure where the Sacramento Athletics are headed. I think they're headed to Las Vegas. But they could have four teams and go, I mean, 2018. In the span of a decade, they could have all four major teams in Las Vegas.
2: Yeah, I mean, so Vegas has always been, right, one of the unofficial kind of capitals of sports and commerce when it comes to the betting market. And maybe this is the other side of the coin. They always used to feel like, well, you can't have a pro team in Vegas because it's too close to the gambling.
1: Right.
2: Well, now gambling's legal across the country.
1: Right.
2: So they're like, why not us?
1: You can be close to it anywhere. Yeah. Another issue was tanking and is tanking because it remains an issue for the NBA. Adam Silver and the league just adjusted, or at least formally passed future adjustments to the NBA draft lottery to try to de-incentivize tanking.
2: Yeah.
1: And to hear Adam Silver yesterday, he said, hey, tanking is nothing new for us.
4: Tanking is not a new issue for this league. I think what maybe surprised us all a little bit is how quickly it became acceptable behavior in this league. I think it used to be limited, frankly, to a small group of teams. I think there was I think I could genuinely stand up and talk about rebuilding and not say tanking. And it was practiced in a different way. I don't know how else to say it.
1: It was less blatant, I feel like. That's an interesting sort of tale to the end of what he had to say, because you're right. It was different. It was less severe. It was, to me, just less in your face. You didn't have teams pulling superstars late in games with a lead, with the very blatant goal being to no longer have that lead.
2: Yeah, so I won't agree that we didn't see that at all, but it was more limited. You know, I always remember when the Timberwolves traded their first round pick to the Clippers, but it was like top 10 protected, and they started sitting Kevin Garnett. And in one game, they had Mark Madsen shoot like 7 3-pointers because the game went to overtime and they were afraid they were going to win. So, and that was like 20 plus years ago. So, I mean, this kind of thing has been going on for a long time. But I do agree that it was more widespread, not just the number of teams, but the length of time. Like, used to, you might hear tanking in the last month of the season. You know, now teams, you out here tanking in like December. You know what I'm saying? like teams know, like, we're not going to be any good. So let's already start preparing for our draft status. And that's when it starts getting ridiculous.
1: Adam Silver also weighing in on trying to broker peace between Charles Oakley and Jim Dolan. Don't miss that. Also, we got to tell you about This Was SportsCenter, a new interview podcast from Rich Eisen featuring SportsCenter legends. 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So how have the Knicks been able to win 12 straight games? We're going to ask someone who's been covering that team for years. AJ's in Ohio. He is holding 888-SAY-ESPN as the number. Jump in on the conversation with Andre Snellings and me, Randy Scott. That is next. 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
3: 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The New York Knicks strike first. 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

0: prize fight of a game one. Back and forth we went. The Knicks land the first haymaker and take game one. 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
1: A little reminiscent of game one in Cleveland. Our offense wasn't working. The difference between the Cleveland game one and this game one, our defense showed up, so it saved us tonight.
2: It's a good win. We felt we didn't play well. I'm sure San Antonio felt that they didn't play well. We have to keep taking it one game at a time and stay present and see what happens.

0: on the ESPN app, Sirius XM Channel 80. Andre Snelling's in the building. I'm Randy Scott alongside ESPN Radio is presented by Progressive Insurance. AJ in Ohio, we see you, man. We're going to get to you, I promise. First up, we have Ian Begley, SNY, Knicks reporter, host of SNY's digital NBA show, The Putback, is with us. You can get at him at Ian Begley on social media. Game one, I know it was in San Antonio. I heard plenty of Knicks fans. Ian, what did it feel like for a franchise that hadn't been on this stage since 1999?
1: You know what? Just this group, this particular group, unfazed. They're very much, they're taking a business-like approach to this postseason, particularly during this winning streak. You know, after the game, there was no big celebration. No one was patting each other on the back. They were talking about what they did wrong and what they have to clean up here for game two. So from the Knick perspective, from the player perspective and Mike Brown's perspective, they're highly locked in. And I think that's part of the reason why you're seeing them play so well, both ends of the floor. It's a veteran group, and they certainly have their eyes on the prize at this point in the season.
2: All right, Ian. So I'm old enough to remember when Karl-Anthony Towns was coming out of Kentucky before he got drafted. All of the comps were that he's going to be the next great defensive big man in the NBA. I heard people allude to Ewing. I heard some people even allude to Russell. And then he didn't show that for more than a decade. He was a pure scorer, right, Self-proclaimed best shooting big man in NBA history. Now he's a distributor on offense, and he's a dominant defender on defense. How did Mike Brown bring that out of him?
1: You have to give credit to Karl-Anthony Towns because it didn't happen earlier this season. Or much of the season, he looked like the similar defender, where he's struggling, you know, against pick and rolls. But there was a shift team-wide late January, and this is where you credit Brown, because they decided to, instead of sending the ball to the middle of the floor, they forced the ball to the sidelines, and they adjusted some of their scheming on perimeter as a perimeter defense, and they really changed at that point as a defense. If you look at the numbers, they certainly were a top five defense from that point in late January on, and Towns was a big part of it. And I'm not sure if it was Towns shifting his approach or that shift in the defensive philosophy just benefiting Towns, but whatever it was, the results have been very good. And Towns, he's not, you know, earlier in the year, if there was a game where he had 5, 6, 7 shots, the media would go right to him, ask him about his attempts, and he would say the right thing, but you could tell that he was annoyed, unhappy about the touches, but not the case now. He could take 9 shots in a game, and he's thrilled with the team's performance and seemingly his own performance, so big shift there from Towns, and yeah, you do credit Mike Brown and the coaching staff, but I think you also have to give a lot of credit to Towns himself.
0: We're talking with Ian Begley, SNY Knicks reporter and host of SNY's digital NBA show, The Putback, here on ESPN Radio. Andre Snellings and Randy Scott alongside. Jalen Brunson's night was a movie, man. I mean, honestly, he looked like he wasn't coming back early on when Landry Shamet kind of bumped Harrison Barnes and rolled into his leg, and then he gets his ankle stepped on by Luke Kornet. And then at the end of the game, people think he's yelling at Scott Foster, perhaps about not calling one of those fouls, but instead he's yelling at Foster to have a couple of San Antonio Spurs fans removed. Just walk us through what you know about what was ailing him, if you do have anything concrete, and also just what that night meant, where it was a down night, and yet he still has 30 points in the Knicks win.
1: Yeah, as far as specifics on the injury, he just kept saying he was fine after the game, and you know he looked fine based on what you saw on the floor, and we've seen it so many different times. It's not funny, but it's interesting because when Brunson leaves the floor, you know, there's a difference between him leaving the floor and Rick Brunson, his dad, staying on the bench, or Rick Brunson, his dad, leaving the bench and going to the back to check on Brunson. When Rick leaves the bench, you know, it's a more serious issue, and Rick did not leave the bench last night. So, you know, based on him coming back and based on the attention that was paid to it, it seems like he'll be okay, but just again and again, his play in fourth quarters of these big games, just remarkable. And he credits the work that he puts in, which allows him to be comfortable and confident in those moments. But it's just, you said it was a movie. Randy, and I'm jaded, I'm old, I'm a cynic, but even this whole thing dating back to when they signed him, when everybody was crushing the Knicks for the contract and just the way it's gone since then, just has a Hollywood feel to it.
2: Yeah, okay, so Josh Hart. To me, he was the key player of the game last night for the Knicks. He kind of had a Draymond Green kind of game, you know, the excellent defense, crashing the boards, the assists. My question is, can he be that guy for this whole series where you look at it and he might not win the MVP, he might not get all the stats, but ultimately he could be the glue, the reason why the Knicks win this series?
1: Yeah, the rebounding, the assists, the defense. I mean, this is Hart's game when he's at his best in a nutshell. And, you know, he calls himself a servant on the floor. He wants to make life easier for the four people he's sharing the court with, particularly the starting four that he shares the floor with. He talks about sacrificing and just doing those things all the time. But I think, Andre, I'm curious to know your opinion.
2: Yeah.
1: I think he's going to have to knock down some threes over the course of this series for the Knicks to have success in a bigger picture sense, because, you know, San Antonio is going to leave him to get to give him some space to shoot while focusing on other areas on defense, and he's got to make them pay, which he did in the conference finals against the Cavs, particularly game two. But what do you think about that, the idea that he will need to knock some three-pointers down over the course of this series for the Knicks to have continued success?
2: Yeah, no, I agree with that. And I thought that he would have to do that to have a great game yesterday. But what I saw was when he got left open, he used that as a runway, you know, to into the paint, to create looks for others, to crash the offensive boards. And so even on the days where the threes aren't falling, I think he showed yesterday he can still have a positive impact on the game.
1: Yeah, without a doubt. You know, Mike Brown talks about that a lot. Josh using that space that he's given to attack it off the dribble, just to create havoc and cause the defense to shift towards him while not necessarily shooting. And so, yeah, I think the decision-making there has been very good in terms of when to shoot it, when to put it on the floor. He will have a couple turnovers a night, and that's just a part of the Josh Hart experience, but by and large, such a net positive. And some fans have called for him to be, you know, knocked out of the starting lineup here and there over the course of the season. I just think they don't see the bigger picture with Hart, the way he impacts these games, the way we're discussing. But also there's something with Jalen Brunson where there's a comfort level with Jalen Brunson when Josh is on the floor. I think there's something to that as well.
0: Well, speaking of turnovers, he got six of them coming from Victor Wembanyama on his own. Karl-Anthony Towns sort of face guarding him one-on-one, getting help in terms of guys reaching for the basketball anytime Wemby put it on the floor. How you know, repeatable of a defensive strategy, Ian, do you think that is for New York, or do you expect an adjustment to what's probably going to be a Mitch Johnson adjustment for Wemby offensively in game two?
1: Yeah, I'm sure an adjustment's coming. I was a little bit surprised to hear Wembanyama after the game say how, you know, he's not worried at all. He doesn't have any concerns. He knows he's going to play better. The Spurs are going to play better. And it seemed almost like he was kind of downplaying the success that the Knicks had defensively on him. Towns was fantastic. And then if you remember, first three quarters of that game last night, Jalen Brunson was not shooting well. I think he was 7-for-22 or something around there. Towns was keeping the Knicks in the game, along with a great bench performance. I think he had 18. He had some 10 rebounds, 4 assists. And he was doing it on the defensive end against Wembanyama. And, yes, I'm sure there's going to be adjustments. Mitch Johnson talked last night about needing to get Victor kind of moving around and in the paint. And so I'm sure they're going to do whatever they can to get that done. But Towns has been, as we said earlier, he's been stout as a defender here. And he did a really good job against Wembanyama in game one.
0: All right. Ian Begley, we appreciate it, man. Game two, hopefully more of the same late drama. It was a great second half basketball game. He's SNY Knicks reporter, also host of SNY's digital NBA show, The Putback. Thanks, Ian.
1: Thanks, fellas. Take care.
0: All right, 888-SAY-ESPN is a phone number, 888-729-3776. Let's get to AJ in Ohio. He's been waiting patiently. AJ, the floor is yours. You're on ESPN Radio. What's up, man?
3: What's up, fellas? Hey, I heard the last segment, and I got to call out Orlovsky. I'm offended by saying he's a movie guy. I'm calling cap on it. If he does not know Mona Lisa Vito, are you kidding me? And my cousin's any, like, even Bill Belichick has quoted her.
2: Yeah.
3: Is he a fraud? I don't think he's a movie guy.
0: Is he a fraud? He may just be a movie guy like post, 2000.
2: I mean,
0: post super bad.
2: All I know is Orlovsky keeps catching strays. But I mean, to your point, AJ, and Ohio love. But earlier in this show, Randy said something about youths. And my brain, I said, the two youths. Like, it was just it's reflex. I quoted Mona Lisa Vito on a show last week. So, it's hard to say you're a movie guy if you've never seen My Cousin Vinny.
4: And a lot of people, that movie came out in the 90s. You don't know what specific year it was? I don't remember.
0: I don't know either.
2: I would say early 90s.
0: Early half of the 90s, but
4: there's some movies that don't hold up. That movie, absolutely. You can watch that anytime, and it's still so funny.
0: You got Belichick talking. Oh, we're talking about Mona Lisa Vito. Oh yeah. Well, okay, fire it. I can't remember exactly what context it was, but go ahead and play it, Bubba.
5: I'm not a scientist.
0: Oh,
5: I'm not an expert in footballs. I'm not an expert in football measurements.
0: You Deflategate.
5: Would not say that I'm Mona Lisa Vito of the football world, as she was in the car expertise area.
0: All right, that was more than a decade ago.
6: May of 2015.
0: And and that was still 20 years easy after that movie came out.
6: What a reference for Belichick.
2: Yeah, and it's not like he said Mona Lisa from My Cousin Vinny.
0: Nope.
2: He just assumed you would know who Mona Lisa Vito is. That's how ubiquitous he feels like she is in the culture.
0: That's the dude who still has Bon Jovi come out to his football practices in 2025 and 26. 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
0: All right, time for sound off. Devin, what do you got?
4: All right, first up, Micah Parsons revealed that he's not going to be back for the Packers until October. With his recovering from injury, he talked about it yesterday in the presser. Here's Micah Parsons.
11: The goal has always just been, not right now, but longevity with my career here. And I think they want that approach. And we have a pretty strong 9-month rule. So it's just all about, just through the research and the data, there's no good outcomes with players coming back early from ACL. The goal for me is to complete the season, not no relapse, not no, and playoffs, and pushing towards the championship. The goal isn't for me to go out there and re-hurt myself, trying to force myself to be back in the first few games. The goal has always been playoffs, and I think we're all on the same page.
4: All right, Andre, they talked a little bit about this on the morning show today. First four games for the Packers are at Vikings, at the Jets, home against the Falcons, and at the Bucks. With Micah Parsons not getting back until October, pressure level on the quarterback Jordan Love for the Packers going into this year?
2: I mean, I think there's pressure on Jordan Love just because it's been like a 2 or 3 year window now where people have been waiting for him to be the next big thing. But I think to Micah's point, I think those are all winnable games for the Packers, even without Micah Parsons.
0: Yeah.
2: And, maybe they don't go 4-0, but I think the team should be strong enough to kind of stay afloat until Mike is able to come back and contribute.
0: I mean, do you want your, are you here for a good time or a long time with Micah Parsons? Do you want your investment to be worth what you gave up to bring it in? Or do you want to try to just ride it till the wheels fall off? Because Jordan Love's window is mercifully pretty wide open on an individual level. This is not Aaron Rodgers at the end of his run. It's not Brett Favre at the end of his. So why not try to nurse this back? I feel like you and I both, when we heard Micah say, hey, the data on coming back too soon is pretty clear.
2: Yeah.
0: We're both nodding along.
2: Yeah.
0: Like you don't want the guy, from a fantasy football perspective, you don't want the guy in the first year back from the injury. You want him in the second year back.
2: Yep.
0: And so just try to give yourself as much of a recovery window. I mean, we're talking 5 months ago was the surgery?
2: Yeah. I mean, and Stephania Bell is always talking about how every knee injury is different. And so I feel like with the investment and just at this, at the level that Micah Parsons is, they should treat his injury like his injury and not try to force him back based on a certain timeline.
0: Couldn't agree more.
4: All right, I got to play this sound. Just make sure we get it in for our guy, Andre Snelling's big Bengals fan. Adam Schefter was on Get Up the other day, and he said the season is set up for the Bengals to go on a Super Bowl run. Take a listen.
10: If Joe Burrow is healthy, they're probably going to be playing with a lead a lot of the time. Mm-hmm. And if they're playing with the lead, it takes a lot of the pressure off what should be a much improved defense. And Joe Burrow himself has said that this is the best roster that he's played with in Cincinnati. And if we go back and look, the Bengals did go to a Super Bowl before and nearly won it in Los Angeles with Joe Burrow playing. He thinks this roster might be better. And let's also remember this. Their schedule is about as easy as any schedule in the league. It is set up for the Bengals to have a big year and for them to be a dangerous team.
4: All right, Andre, are you the type of fan who loves when this is uttered about your team, or are you like, oh God, everyone thinks we're going to go on a run? I'm nervous.
2: I'm nervous. First of all, Flu Day. You know what I'm saying? Bengals represent. Mm-hmm. The thing, especially this Bengals team, with the history of Joe Burrow and the injuries that he's had since they've been to the Super Bowl, it's a little presumptuous to say, well, if he stays healthy, then it'll be, you know, orange and black skies. You know what I'm saying? Like, let's let it happen. You know, let's let him be healthy. Let's let the defense actually be better the way we hope it'll be. Mm-hmm. And I much more like to be the team that nobody really saw coming, as opposed to, you know, standing out there like Superman, like, we are ready for the Super Bowl. That never seems like it ends well.
0: I don't know that that's ever the case, though, the whole sneaking up on anybody when you have Joe Burrow. I feel like there's a list, probably a shorter list. I don't even think Jordan Love is on the list, but a list of quarterbacks where you line up week in and week out in the NFL season, and you're like, you have a chance to, like, you're expected to play well. You're expected to contend.
2: Yeah.
0: And I feel like Joe Burrow's on that list.
2: Yeah.
0: Is that crazy? Or is the ceiling lower because of the presumed sort of health issue and health hiccup?
2: I mean, I think he's on the list, but I do think that he's reached a point in his career where you can't really talk about him without mentioning the injuries. So that means it's always on the table.
0: Oh, get to this last one.
4: Yeah, let's do one more real quick. Les Snead was on the Rich Eisen Show, Los Angeles Rams GM, talking about Aaron Donald and the reports that maybe he could be interested in returning to the Rams. Here's a listen.
12: Aaron and Sean talk a lot.
4: Okay.
12: I do think for the first time since he's retired, he's maybe tempted that, oh, let's maybe do one last stand. I don't know if he's been tempted since he has been retired. And I think if you know Aaron at his core, he's one of those humans that if he doesn't think he can really, really help, he probably doesn't want to try. But for the first time, I'm betting that he's tempted. I can sense that. And that's cool that, like a lot of our fans, Aaron's excited about this move, and he's probably tempted for the first time.
4: Obviously, the Rams added Myles Garrett to the roster that could sway him to come back. Randy, thoughts on the possibility of Aaron Donald coming back to the NFL?
0: I mean, it's the Avengers. It'd be the Avengers in L.A. I'm wondering what specifically Les Snead has heard through back channels or whatever it is that makes him think, like, for the first time Aaron Donald is seriously considering it. But like, they don't play the same position, Myles Garrett and Aaron Donald. They don't. So they could conceivably be on the field at the same time, which feels wholly unfair to the rest of the NFC.
2: Yeah, I mean, so I believe Aaron Donald has said through social media that this trade is making him consider or something to that effect. And since the trade, you know, he's continued to put out his workout tapes where he's lifting like 17 plates and, you know what I'm saying, showing he's still the strongest man in the world.
0: Yeah.
2: And if this happens, if the Myles Garrett trade causes Aaron Donald to come out of retirement and they become the Avengers, then doesn't it have to be the greatest trade of all time? Because they gave up a lot, but they gave up a lot to get two of the best defensive players of all time as opposed to just one.
0: And here we are talking about the Bengals, and, you know, like, we get you excited about the Bengals, and it's like, hey, remember the guy who ended that Super Bowl against you guys?
2: Yeah, yeah.
0: That's Aaron Donald.
2: Should have been a penalty, but, you know, I digress.
0: Oh, okay. I'm here for that. I'm here for a long-standing grudge. I like that. So we go from sounding off to going off the grid. He's Andre Snellings. I'm Randy Scott. That is next. 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
3: Les Snead, GM, Sean McVay, head coach, let Dan Gilbert and Sullivan. 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It is truly remarkable to watch. They were literally one play away from getting to the Super Bowl. If you don't think that Trent McDuffie or Myles Garrett can make one play for you, y'all are crazy.
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0: 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It's Off the Grid.
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0: Phantasy Star 3, and they had that little instrumental that sounded a lot like that. So I guess I failed my Counting Crows trivia question.
1: Omaha, somewhere in middle America. He's Andre Snellings. I'm Randy Scott. This is Brian Windhorst's anthem. Lives in Omaha.
2: It's song I play for him. You got that right.
1: No kidding. All right, ESPN Radio.
2: I don't know if Brian's noticed, but...
1: I'm sure he has. He notices little things. ESPN Radio, Sirius XM, Channel 80. He notices the gestures. He appreciates them. ESPN Radio is presented by Progressive Insurance. I'm sure somewhere the road to the College World Series continues. I don't know exactly if they're at the semifinal stage or not, but that's headed for Omaha, and you can see that here on ESPN. It's time to go off the grid. I don't know if it's flyover state or what, but let's hear it, Devin.
3: All right, first up. Uber released its 10th annual Lost and Found Index, revealing the strangest items passengers have forgotten in their rides, with dentures, specifically dentures with two teeth, topping the list of 50 most unique lost items. Other bizarre items include human hair, a Donny Osmond group picture, an ankle monitor, 420 donuts, George Washington Hospital discharge papers, Goldmouth grills, hey, call back to yesterday,
1: hey.
3: A brand new mini fridge, a single red bottom Louboutin heel, live fish, a mannequin, two trees, a Statue of Liberty cape, $200 worth of Temu items, a 75-gallon fish tank.
1: Oh, my God.
3: Fish loin for a restaurant, partial teeth and a tissue, a lot more teeth, a wizard wand, pelvis implants, 20 pounds of duck sausage, a package of live butterflies, and even a child's prosthetic eye. Anything stick out to you there?
1: Yeah, I'd like to talk to you about your pelvic implants, please.
3: I know, right? How do you get those out and just like out and about?
2: Did you forget those in an Uber somewhere?
1: What is a pelvic implant?
4: I mean, yeah.
0: The pelvic implant, the child's prosthetic eye, but the one you said early on, you said human hair. How much human hair are we talking about? Because people just lose hair. You wouldn't think that was something that stands out. Was it like a sheath?
3: It's got to be a lot of human hair.
1: Like a wig of some sort? Also, maybe. The child's prosthetic eye?
0: Yeah.
1: How do you know it's child's? It's just like that small?
0: Are they sized?
1: Are they tiny? I would assume they'd be sized?
3: How do you forget it? How do you forget that?
1: Was it like you'll poke your eye out, like that sort of thing, and then it happened and the kid was nervous?
0: And back on the pelvic implant, was it in a box that said pelvic implant? Because otherwise, how would you look at that? You know, I wouldn't know what a pelvic implant looked like.
1: What does it look like?
0: Is it just like a whole pelvis? I do have questions.
1: We have tremendous questions. Okay, keep it rolling. What else we got?
3: All right, next up. In a bizarre Tuesday night game at Angel Stadium, Los Angeles right fielder Joe Adell misplayed a deep fly ball from Colorado Rockies rookie TJ Rumfield into a solo home run that bounced off his head, echoing Jose Canseco's infamous 1993 blunder. Randy, is that the most embarrassing thing that can happen to you in baseball?
1: Short of like your pants, you know, splitting or tearing or...
3: Your pelvic implants?
1: Yeah. Yeah.
2: What was that? It was Steve Lyons, right? He took his pants down.
1: He did it himself.
2: Yes, because he was accused of cheating, right? No, I think he just forgot where he was for a second because he was like getting dirt off.
1: That's okay.
2: And he kind of just like forgot where he was for half a second. It was just like, let me get the dirt off and pulled his pants fully down.
1: Psycho Steve Lyons. I think short of like you accidentally like exposing yourself, because that hurts.
0: Yeah.
1: Getting hit with a line drive hurts. A home run ball hurts. Insult to injury.
0: Yeah.
1: Right off your dome and it contributes to a home run for the other team.
0: Mm-hmm.
1: Yeah. I'd say yes. I'd say that's like 1A to the most embarrassing thing that could happen.
3: All right, doing a little off the grid here. Victor Wembanyama is 2023-24 Panini Prism Black 1/1 rookie card, graded a PSA 10, sold in a private deal for $5.11 million, making it the most expensive non-autographed NBA card ever and one of the priciest NBA cards sales overall. I've seen so many videos of like the card market for sports cards, Pokemon cards.
1: Yeah.
3: It's coming back in a big way.
0: Yeah.
3: Are either of you, Andre, the card trading game?
0: So when I was younger, I used to collect basketball cards and football cards, but I did it all wrong. I didn't never touch them and grade them. I collected them and like looked at them and played with them. And I think one time I made a poster at school and put a couple on there.
1: Yeah.
0: And the people at my school stole them. But my son is into it with the Pokemon.
1: What is it with you? Dude, you got your desk stolen here at work. But back in the day, they stole your cards?
0: Yeah. But my school wasn't one where you could put out anything that anyone would value.
1: I got you.
0: It was not going to come back to me.
1: Apparently, we grew up Are we about the same age? No, I'm older than you, but by how much? I'm 44.
0: No, you're younger than me.
1: Younger than you? So apparently the mid-90s for basketball cards, like 93 on up, was the junk era of basketball cards. And that's when I really had some like...
2: Skybox?
1: Allowance. Yeah, Skybox, Upper Deck. Like that's where
2: I had some gems.
1: I had that stuff. So all my stuff's not worth anything, but I haven't collected anything in probably 15 years, 20 years.
0: Yeah.
1: But it's been back. It's been back since the pandemic.
0: It is. Like I said, my son in Pokemon, he's got some interesting stuff.
1: I had that extra time. All right. David Dennis Jr. back tomorrow. We're going to check in with Dre. You're not done with us. I'm Randy Scott. This has been ESPN Radio and the ESPN app. Up next, The Rich Eisen Show.
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